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0: 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are upon page 51 of the Quran, which is the second page of Surah Ali Imran. In the previous episode, we began with the tafsir of Surah Ali Imran, and the opening passage of the surah speaks about a number of important issues. From them is the importance of believing in Allah subhanahu wa ta'ala and believing in the revelation, and from those important points is accepting the revelation, all of it in its entirety, and to understand that the verses that are clear and the verses that are slightly ambiguous, the ambiguous verses are taken back to the clear ones, so therefore that a person is always sure and is always certain that by Allah's permission they are upon guidance, that they are understanding the Quran in the way that it's meant to be understood, as the scholars of Islam from the times of the companions of the Allahu Anhum Ajma'in and the subsequent generations who follow them, they were upon their methodology and their path. And Allah subhanahu wa ta'ala tells us that this is the way of the people of knowledge, that they believe in all of the Quran, that all of it is from Allah Azza wa Jal, that they ask Allah subhanahu wa ta'ala that He keeps them firm upon this religion, and that He doesn't misguide them after guidance has come to them, and that they acknowledge that they will stand before Allah subhanahu wa ta'ala on Yawm al-Qiyamah, and that Allah Azza wa Jal will hold them to account. In today's episode, we begin therefore with verse number 10, and the statement of Allah subhanahu wa ta'ala, أعوذ بالله من الشيطان الرجيم إن الذين كفروا لن تغني عنهم أموالهم ولا أولادهم من الله شيئا وأولئك هم مقود النار. Neither their possessions, Allah says, nor their children will be any use to the disbelievers against Allah. Indeed, the disbelievers will be the fuel of the fire. Allah subhanahu wa ta'ala, after mentioning, as we said in the previous episode, those verses about the people of knowledge and the believers and the way that they follow all of the revelation of Allah subhanahu wa ta'ala, and they make those du'as to Allah azza wa jal for steadfastness, and that Allah subhanahu wa ta'ala protects them in this life and the next, Allah azza wa jal then mentions the other group of people, and those are the disbelievers. Those are the people who reject the book of Allah azza wa jal, they reject the revelation, they reject the prophets and messengers of Allah alayhi salatu wa salam. And Allah subhanahu wa ta'ala says that their reality will be that on the day of judgment, nothing that they accumulated of this dunya from wealth or from children will benefit them in any way. So often, the mindset therefore of the believer and the disbeliever is very different. For the believer, the mindset should be, what is it that we're going to maintain, or what is it that we're going to be able to benefit from in the next world, on the day of judgment? What will give us salvation on that day? And so that's why the focus of our religion is Iman and righteous deeds, because those are the only two things that you can take with you into the next life. As for what you have in the dunya, in terms of your property, your land, your wealth, your children, all of these things, they don't benefit you necessarily unless they're used in those two ways that we mentioned. There is Iman in them and there is a level of righteous deeds that are associated with them. You have a child, it can benefit you in the next life. So long as that person is a believer, they have Iman, and so long as they do righteous deeds and they make dua for you, that you benefit from. You have wealth. If you're a believer and you spend that wealth as a righteous deed in the way of Allah subhanahu wa ta'ala, that wealth then benefits you. But otherwise, in and of themselves, those materialistic things of the dunya do not benefit. That is the mindset of the believer. The mindset of the disbeliever is no, the dunya. How can I get more and more and more by hook or by crook? I just need to accumulate. And they don't really pay any mind or attention to what takes place after death. So they're devoid of Iman, and they're devoid therefore of righteous deeds, because one of the conditions of righteous deeds, what makes them righteous, is the aspect of belief in Allah Azza wa Jal and Iman. So Allah subhanahu wa ta'ala therefore emphasizes this reality in this verse, in verse number 10, and He says that indeed those who disbelieve, neither their wealth nor their children will profit or benefit them in the sight of Allah Azza wa Jal in any way. Indeed, instead, they will be from the fuel of the fire. As Allah Azza wa Jal mentions also in the Quran, that the fire of hell, its fuel will be men and stones. People, humans, and stones. Those are the two things that Allah Azza wa Jal will will cause the fire to be fueled with. In verse number 11, Allah subhanahu wa ta'ala then tells us that this was the way of those people of disbelief who came before. كَدَأْبِ آلِ فِرْعَوْنَ وَالَّذِينَ مِنْ قَبْلِهِمْ كَذَّبُوا بِآيَاتِنَا فَأَخَذَهُمُ اللَّهُ بِذُنُوبِهِمْ وَاللَّهُ شَدِيدُ الْعِقَابِ. Just as Pharaoh's people and their predecessors denied our revelations, and Allah punished them for their sins, indeed Allah is severe in punishing. Allah Azza wa Jalla says that just as this happened, although these people will not benefit from their wealth and from their children on the Yawm al-Qiyamah, then it's exactly the same as Pharaoh. What did Pharaoh have? Didn't he have palaces and armies? Didn't he have wealth and gold and silver? Didn't he have all of the trappings and the adornments of the dunya? Did it benefit him? Did it benefit the people who came before him, the nations of the likes of Hud and Salih and Lut and Ibrahim and all of the other prophets of Allah alayhi salatu wasalam? Did it benefit them that they accumulated so much of the dunya but ignored the akhirah? So Allah subhanahu wa ta'ala says, كَدَأْبِ آلِ فِرْعَوْنَ. Just as these people will be punished, it will be like those who came before them, like the people of Pharaoh and those who preceded them as well. كَذَّبُوا بِآيَاتِنَا. They rejected, denied our verses, our revelations. فَأَخَذَهُمُ اللَّهُ بِذُنُوبِهِمْ. So Allah punished them for their sins. Allah punished them for their disbelief and their sins. Indeed Allah is severe in punishment. وَاللَّهُ شَدِيدُ الْعِقَابِ. Do not think therefore that Allah's punishment is something which is light, something that should be taken lightly or dismissed lightly. Rather, it is something which is extremely severe. In verse number 10, Allah subhanahu wa ta'ala then continues and He says, قُلْ لِلَّذِينَ كَفَرُوا سَتُغْلَبُونَ وَتُحْشَرُونَ إِلَىٰ جَهَنَّمَ وَبِئْسَ الْمِهَادَ. Say to the disbelievers, you will be defeated and driven together in hell, and indeed it is a foul resting place. This is something which Allah Azza wa Jal tells us again of the reality of the people of the fire. Because often the people of disbelief think that they have the strength and the power to do as they please. That their wealth and their status and their fame and so on, these things give them a sense of entitlement or a right that they should be saved or that they should be prosperous. And so Allah subhanahu wa ta'ala says to them, tell them that the reality is that they will be defeated. And that defeat can take place in this life or it can take place in the next life. وَتُحْشَرُونَ إِلَىٰ جَهَنَّمْ. And even if it is a defeat in this life, then in the next life they will be thrown and driven towards the fire. And that is an evil resting place. Allah subhanahu wa ta'ala in verse number 13, He then continues and says, قَدْ كَانَ لَكُمْ آيَةٌ فِي فِئَتَيْنِ الْتَقَتَىٰ فِئَةٌ تُقَاتِلُ فِي سَبِيلِ اللَّهِ وَأُخْرَى كَافِرَةٌ يَرَوْنَهُمْ مِثْلَيْهِمْ رَأْيَ الْعَيْنِ وَاللَّهُ يُؤَيِّدُ بِنَصْرِهِ مَنْ يَشَاءُ إِنَّ فِي ذَلِكَ لَعِبَرَةً لِأُولِي الْأَبَصَارِ. You already have a sign, or you have already seen a sign in the two armies that met in the battle. One was fighting for Allah's cause, and the other made up of disbelievers. With their own eyes, the former saw the latter to be twice their number. But Allah helps whomsoever He wills. This truly is a lesson in those who have the ability to see and have insight. Allah subhanahu wa ta'ala says, this mindset that we just mentioned, the mindset of the believer, as opposed to the mindset of the disbeliever, the reality of this situation, that the believer is the one who focuses on the akhirah, knowing that Allah Azza wa Jalla will then give them the blessings of both the dunya and the akhirah. Whereas the disbeliever only works for the dunya, and as a result, they are found or faced with defeat in this life and the next. Allah subhanahu wa ta'ala says that you have already seen this happen plainly before your eyes, addressing the Prophet sallallahu alayhi wa sallam and the companions who lived with him at that time, radiallahu anhum ajma'een. Allah subhanahu wa ta'ala says, قَدْ كَانَ لَكُمْ آيَةٌ. There was already a sign for you in this reality. فِي فِيَتَيْنِ الْتَقَتَىٰ. In the two armies that met in the battle. And we are referring here to the first battle of Islam, the battle of Badr. So this surah is a surah that's going to speak in more detail as we progress, inshallah ta'ala. It's going to speak in more detail concerning the battle of Uhud. But Allah Azza wa Jal mentions here that before the battle of Uhud, you already saw this as a sign. The two mindsets and the way that this believes and the repercussions of each one of them is something which you saw play out on the battlefield of Badr. فِئَةٌ تُقَاتِلُ فِي سَبِيلِ اللَّهِ. One of those two armies, meaning the Muslim army under the leadership of the Prophet sallallahu alaihi wasallam, was an army that was fighting for the sake of Allah Azza wa Jal. وَأُخْرَى كَافِرَةٌ. And the other one was a disbelieving army, the Quraysh. and the disbelievers of Mecca, يَرَوْنَهُمْ مِثْلَيْهِمْ رَأْيَ الْعِينَ. When the believers, the Muslims, looked out towards the Qurayshite army, they saw them as double their number. And we know that they were at least double their number, because the narrations that we have concerning the Battle of Badr says that the Muslims on that day were some 300 odd, whereas the non-Muslims or the disbelievers of Quraysh were nearly 1,000, or around 1,000 in number. That is literally triple the number of the Muslims. Allah Azza wa Jalla says, just from plain sight, without even having to count, you could see that they vastly outnumbered you, that they would double your number in size. And that is usually something when you come and an army finds itself faced by double the number, meaning for every two enemy soldiers, there is only one of you. That's something which would naturally cast fear and a level of trepidation within the heart. But Allah subhanahu wa ta'ala says, وَاللَّهُ يُؤَيِّدُ بِنَصْرِهِ مَنْ يَشَاءُ. But Allah Azza wa Jal gives His assistance, His divine help, to whomsoever He wills. As we know, He did, subhanahu wa ta'ala, on the day of the Battle of Badr, when Allah Azza wa Jal sent down all of the angels in their armies to come and give assistance to the believers on that day. إِنَّ فِي ذَٰلِكَ لَعِبْرَةً لِأُولِي الْأَبْصَارِ. Indeed, in that there is a lesson for those with true eyesight or insight to see. There is one sight which is just that you see what is visible in front of you, plain sight, just what you can see. But there is insight when you see what is behind, what is visible to the naked eye. When you see the signs of Allah subhanahu wa ta'ala. And the believer is always told to be of the second type of person. Both of them see, both of them use their eyes, but the first one is the one who only looks at the apparent. And that is the disbeliever. They only see the dunya. They only see what is apparent. Whereas the one who is truly a believer in Allah Azza wa Jal, they have insight. They see beyond what is just the apparent sight, and they see beyond that to what is the signs of Allah subhanahu wa ta'ala. So the believer is the one who, when they travel, when they come across people, when they're in different situations, they're able to link that back to the religion of Allah subhanahu wa ta'ala and the iman in Allah Azza wa Jal. Allah subhanahu wa ta'ala in verse number 14, He then tells us the reason as to why people are like this, those people of disbelief who spend their lives worshipping other than Allah Azza wa Jal, and who are deceived by the adornments and the beautifications of the dunya. Allah subhanahu wa ta'ala now in verse number 14 tells us this reality, tells us what it is that causes a person to be taken away from Allah Azza wa Jal. And this is a warning for the believers, because we as Muslims are not impervious to this. We don't have some type of shield around us that stops the dunya from penetrating our hearts, or the desires of this dunya from penetrating our hearts and weakening our iman and our resolve. We don't have some type of special powers. Just as it happens to non-Muslims, it can happen to a Muslim. Just as they are affected by the dunya, many Muslims, all of us, are affected by the dunya. And so Allah subhanahu wa ta'ala is telling us to beware of this reality, because it is extremely difficult to see. It is extremely difficult to see the temptations of the dunya and our desires wanting those temptations, and then be able to have the self-discipline to ward them off, to have the patience and the steadfastness to ignore them and to continue upon the journey to Allah subhanahu wa ta'ala. That is something which requires a level of iman and requires a level of ibadah and turning to Allah Azza wa Jal constantly and continuously in remembrance to Allah, of Allah subhanahu wa ta'ala. So Allah Azza wa Jal tells us in verse number 14, زُيِّنَ لِلنَّاسِ حُبُّ الشَّهَوَاتِ مِنَ النِّسَاءِ وَالْبَنِينَ وَالْقَنَاطِيرِ الْمُقَنْطَرَةِ مِنَ الذَّهَبِ وَالْفِضَّةِ وَالْخَيْلِ الْمُسَوَّمَةِ وَالْأَنْعَامِ وَالْحَرْثِ ذَلِكَ مَتَاعُ الْحَيَاةِ الدُّنْيَا وَاللَّهُ عِنْدَهُ حُسْنُ الْمَآبِ. The love of desirable things is made alluring for men. From those things is women and children, gold and silver, treasures piled up high, horses with fine markings, livestock and farmland. These may be the joys of the life, but to Allah Azza wa Jal is the best place to return. These are the adornments of the dunya. All of these things that Allah Azza wa Jal mentions here, whether it's people of the opposite gender, children, gold and silver, horses, livestock, farmland, in and of themselves, none of them is haram. In our religion, none of these things are haram. In fact, they are mubah, they are permissible for you to take and enjoy it. And sometimes they can actually be means of coming closer to Allah Azza wa Jalla and good deeds. Getting married, having children, having wealth that you spend in the way of Allah subhanahu wa ta'ala, providing for your family, having those things that benefit you in this dunya and therefore allow you to worship Allah Azza wa Jal better. These things that are permissible can be used in ways and means that are pleasing to Allah Azza wa Jal, things that can bring you greater reward and greater nearness to Allah subhanahu wa ta'ala. But be warned, at the same time, there are beautifications and adornments. Just as they can lead the one whose mind is firmly, or heart is firmly grounded in Iman, and their mind is constantly aware of these traps, just as they can be used for them to find ways to come closer to Allah Azza wa Jal, they can be used or not used in ways that are pleasing to Allah subhanahu wa ta'ala by those whose minds are not firmly grasping the reality of these issues, whose hearts are weak in Iman, who people who are deceived easily by the trappings of the dunya. So therefore these people of the opposite gender, our own children, gold, silver, the property that we own, the enjoyments of the dunya from cars and from all of the gadgets and the trappings of the dunya that are available to us, they can lead the person astray as well. They can blindfold them or color their vision. They can make them not understand or be able to see what is the reality of the dunya, and that they are quickly going towards their death and their grave, and will soon stand before Allah Azza wa Jal to be accounted for. They can make them forget about all of these realities, and instead we work just for what is the here and now. Today I have one car, but I need to get a better car. Today I have money, but I need more money. And I just want this money just to continue to immerse myself in what is this dunya. And that is why Allah Azza wa Jal says, ذَلِكَ مَتَاعُ الْحَيَاةِ الدُّنْيَا. These are the joys of this life. And so some of those joys are permissible, or if they're used in a way that is pleasing to Allah Azza wa Jal, that is halal in the Sharia, it is permissible. But that is a very fine line. And many people are unable to keep to that fine line because of a lack of Iman and a lack of understanding and knowledge of their religion. They often overstep the boundary that Allah subhanahu wa ta'ala has set. And that is why Allah Azza wa Jal concludes this verse and he says, وَاللَّهُ عِنْدَهُ حُسْنُ الْمَآبِ. But Allah Azza wa Jal has the best place to return to. So even though these things are halal and permissible and can be used for means that are good and reward that is good, Allah subhanahu wa ta'ala says that the mindset of the Muslim is different. Because if your mindset is the akhirah, you will use the dunya in order to help you for the akhirah. But if your mindset is for the dunya, then even if you do something for the akhirah, it will be few and far between. And that is why Allah Azza wa Jalla says in verse number 15, قُلْ أَوْنَبِّئُكُمْ بِخَيْرٍ مِّن ذَلِكُمْ لِلَّذِينَ اتَّقَوْا عِنْدَ رَبِّهِمْ جَنَّاتٌ تَجْرِي مِنْ تَحْتِهَا الْأَنْهَارُ خَالِدِينَ فِيهَا وَأَزْوَاجٌ مُطَهَّرَةٌ وَرِضْوَانٌ مِنَ اللَّهِ وَاللَّهُ بَصِيرٌ بِالْعِبَادِ. Allah subhanahu wa ta'ala says, say, would you like me to tell you of those things that are better than all of these? Better than the dunya with all of its trappings and all of its property and wealth? Shall I not tell you of something that is better than all of this? Their Lord who will give to those who are mindful gardens graced with flowing streams, where they will stay with pure spouses, and Allah Azza wa Jalla's pleasure they will attain. Indeed Allah is fully aware of what His servants do. Allah subhanahu wa ta'ala says, shall I not tell you what is better than all of these trappings of the dunya? What is better than this is that you live a life of taqwa. لِلَّذِينَ اتَّقَوْا. Though that you have taqwa, if you are constantly mindful of Allah Azza wa Jal, working for the pleasure of Allah subhanahu wa ta'ala and His reward, working for the akhirah, then Allah Azza wa Jal says that you will have all of these trappings of the dunya a million times better. You will have the dunya and everything in it multiple times more, and in a far better way. And you will be able to enjoy it with eternal bliss and with full happiness and joy. And Allah Azza wa Jal will make your life one of eternal bliss. That is what the believer works towards. They will have these gardens under which rivers flow, abide therein forever with pure spouses, and greater than all of this, they will have the pleasure of Allah subhanahu wa ta'ala. So on the next page, page number 52, we will take the first two verses because they are linked to this particular issue that Allah Azza wa Jalla is mentioning. And that is that Allah subhanahu wa ta'ala then goes on to mention how the believers respond. Allah Azza wa Jalla has told us the reality of the dunya with its trappings, and then the way that the believer is. So what does the believer do? Allah Azza wa Jalla says in verse number 16, الَّذِينَ يَقُولُونَ رَبَّنَا إِنَّنَا آمَنَّا فَغْفِرْ لَنَا ذُنُوبَنَا وَقِنَا عَذَابَ النَّارِ. Those who say, our Lord, we believe, so forgive us our sins and protect us from the suffering of the fire. That is the way of the people of Iman. The people of the Iman are those who now that they understand this reality, they work towards it. They work towards the Akhirah. They understand that this dunya is finite, it's temporary, it's soon going to finish. And we need to work for what is eternal and permanent and what is more pleasing to Allah subhanahu wa ta'ala. As Allah Azza wa Jalla says, خَيْرٌ وَأَبْقَى. It is better and more lasting. And so they make this dua, O Allah, forgive us for our sins, save us from the punishment of the fire. In verse number 17, Allah subhanahu wa ta'ala mentions a number of attributes of these people. Those people who work towards that reality of the Akhirah, work towards seeking the pleasure of Allah subhanahu wa ta'ala. Allah Azza wa Jal gives us a number of their amazing attributes, and I want you to listen to this attentively. Allah Azza wa Jal says, الصَّابِرِينَ وَالصَّادِقِينَ وَالْقَانِتِينَ وَالْمُنْفِقِينَ وَالْمُسْتَغْفِرِينَ بِالْأَسْحَارِ. Those who are steadfast, truthful, truly devout, who spend in Allah's cause, and they make istighfar before the dawn. Allah Azza wa Jal says that these are the people of sabr. Because in order to stay away from the trappings of the dunya, you need to have patience. You need to have self-discipline. You need to have a level of perseverance. And they are truthful. Truthful in their belief in Allah Azza wa Jal. Truthful in their love for the Prophet Sallallahu Alaihi Wasallam. Truthful in their belief in the Quran. And so therefore in whatever situation they're in, they're always a true believer and a true servant of Allah Subhanahu Wa Ta'ala. Qanitin, devout, meaning people of worship, people of prayer, people of sadaqah, people of fasting, people of pilgrimage, people of general remembrance of Allah subhanahu wa ta'ala. Al-munfiqeen, those who spend in the way of Allah azza wa jal, because they know the reality of the dunya. And so they give some of that wealth that is so precious to them, that they spend so much time working so hard for, they give it in the path of Allah azza wa jal, and then they make istighfar and they seek Allah's forgiveness, especially in the time before dawn, before Fajr, because they know that this is the time that Allah Azza wa Jal is close to them and more likely to forgive them for their sins. And they acknowledge that despite their best efforts, they are still human. They sin, they make mistakes, they have shortcomings, they do certain things that are acts of disobedience, they fall short in fulfilling some of the obligations and the rights and responsibilities that are upon them. And so they turn to Allah Azza wa Jal, making istighfar. And if they do this and they turn to Allah Azza wa Jal and they behave like this and have these attributes, then Allah subhanahu wa ta'ala will forgive them for their shortcomings, and Allah Azza wa Jal will increase their reward, and Allah subhanahu wa ta'ala will grant them that eternal bliss in the next life. May Allah Azza wa Jal make us from amongst those people. Barakallahu feekum wa sallallahu ala nabiyyina Muhammad wa ala alihi wa sahbihi ajma'in. Wassalamu alaikum wa rahmatullahi wa barakatuh.
1: بسم الله الرحمن الرحيم.
2: 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A voice of faith, a voice of light, guiding hearts through day and night. From Sydney's shores we share the way, with hope and peace for every day. 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Faith.

We believe that Allah is al-mani' al-mu'ti. Allah Ta'ala is the only one can give you, and the only one can prevent you from something. But Allah Ta'ala, He created this dunya. He will send you the gifts by through the people or through the stuff and situation. For example, if your boss give you a promotion or the company give you a promotion, literally the company is the one give that promotion or the boss. But basically Allah is the one who give permission for that. What does that mean? It means when you rely on someone, you should rely only on Allah. When you rely on people, you'll get a lot of stress, anxiety. For example, some people think that what prevents you from this is one of my relatives. Look, he has a lot of contact, and whatever I go to the company, he always try to do something to prevent me from that job. I hate him. What's this? So he always think that someone can prevent him from something or give him something. Allah said, لَا مَانِعَ لِمَا أَعْطَى. It means no one can prevent you from anything. That gives you a sakina, a tranquility, and peace, and calm, and you always rely only on Allah Tabaraka wa Ta'ala. Let me give you some examples, and then we elaborate this. If one of your siblings get very ill, and you go to the hospital, and they said, he or she needs surgery immediately. But there is only one doctor, specialist, who is expert in this type of surgery. And he is very busy. So you go and talk to him, and after a while he agree with that, he did the surgery for your sibling, and then Allah Ta'ala give them shifa. Some Muslims, they say, if we don't find that doctor, then the child will die. So they rely their hearts on that doctor. Allah said He is the only one can give. Allah give you the shifa, but through that doctor. Don't rely on any human being by your hearts. Thanks them, absolutely. But don't rely on them. I always give the example of the postman. Because this is really a good example to understand that imagine one day that there is a village and there is a poor man, has a good character, and the king of that state heard about the good character about that poor man. So he sent a car full of gifts to that village to give it to that poor man. The postman came and he knocked the door, smiled to that poor man. This is the gift from the king. If you want, I can help you. So help him to put that in the house and around the house. Spend 1 hour. And then he smiled again and he left. The people of the village came to the poor man to congratulations. The king remember you. He said, no, the postman was a very nice man. The postman did great job.

When you believe in that, you will have a strong relationship with your Lord. You have a strong relationship when you are alone. You will have a good talk and speech to your Lord. Oh Allah, all the favors you give me just from you. I believe in that. All these people just are postmen. You are the one who give me. So you will feel that reliance on Allah tabaraka wa ta'ala. That's why Rasulullah sallam taught us to say every single morning and evening this dhikr. Allahumma ma amsa bi min ni'matin aw bi ahadin min khalqik faminka anta Allahu wahdaka la sharika lak. Wahdaka la sharika lak. We know it in la ilaha illallah. Wahdahu la sharika lak. But here Rasulullah said, O Allah, not even one single favor that you give me or give any person in this earth, I believe it's from you and only from you. Wahdaka la sharika lak. This is type of tawheed. To believe that Allah is the only one who give and the only one who prevent. The only one who prevent. That's why if you try hard to get something, and some people they hate you, and they always do a lot of bad things for you. So many years now you can't get that goal. If you think that the people is the one who prevent you, you live in stress. I hate them. I don't want them in this life. I wish I open my eyes one day and they are dying, all of them. That's stress. Because you think they can prevent you from something. Allah Almighty doesn't give you permission for that thing. That's it. Don't rely on them. But have a strong relationship with the one who controls everything. When you do that, number one, you live in peace, calm. You will believe that no one can prevent you from something. Allah doesn't threaten for me yet. Therefore, I will beg Him every single night. I will cry to Him every single night. That's the simple dua we say after every single salah. When you believe that Allah is the only one who gives and prevents. Sometimes He prevents you from something to give you alternative better than what He prevents you from. Two couples get married recently. They ask Allah, Lord, to give them children. 1 year pass, 2 years, 3 years, 4 years, 5 years. They don't have children. They realize something. We need to beg our Lord. They start Qiyamul Layl. In the middle of the night, they wake up each other. Now they have a very strong relationship with their Lord. They fast Monday and Thursday. After 2 years, they realize, what's this sweetness? Allah wants them to taste a sweetness even better than children. Sweetness of to be close to Allah tabaraka wa ta'ala. Sometimes He prevents you from something to give you something. Just to wake you up and you come to Him, to beg Him, then you taste that sweetness of Allah tabaraka wa ta'ala. Sweetness of this relationship. That's why, brothers and sisters, in all your affair life, sit with yourself. What's this thing that you wish to have? Don't think that people can prevent you from it. Only Allah doesn't threaten for you yet. And when anything comes to you, go alone and have a talk with your Lord. Oh Allah, I believe it's only from you. Thank people publicly by your tongue, but don't rely your heart on them. لا مانع لما أعطيت. That's why Salatul Istikhara, and I will end with this. Salatul Istikhara, it just, no one will taste the sweetness of istikhara if you don't believe that Allah is the one who gives and the one who prevents. What does Salatul Istikhara mean? Rasulullah said, if you decide to do something, pray 2 rak'ah.

0: أهم أحدكم بالأمر. If when you decide, first mistake which many people they do, they think that Salatul Istikhara is two things. I'm not sure. This is 50-50. I'm gonna pray, then Allah will show me go with this or with this. That's not Salatul Istikhara. Salatul Istikhara is to decide first. Even some of them is 60% and 140%, go to the 60%. Why decide first? Because Allah Ta'ala gave us this miracle, the brain. We can decide what's the benefits, what's the negative thing. We can ask wise people, expert people. We can do a lot of research. Till one of these two things, more than 50%. Then we'll go and pray two rak'ah. And we say in that two rak'ah after two rak'ah, oh Allah, if you know that these things that you decide now is better for me in dunya and in akhirah, make it easy for me, facilitate it for me, and put barakah in it. And oh Allah, if you know that this thing I decided now, it's not good for me in dunya or akhirah, then push away from me or push me away from it. And give me alternative and make me pleased with that alternative. Istikhara is basically, you do first, you decide first. It's a very important point. Because Allah gave us ability. Some people, they just want to raise their hand and something in unseen decide on their behalf. That's not the case. Allah gave you this brain, miracle. Go and ask expert people, do a lot of research. Then why we pray istikhara? We pray istikhara because we believe that everything will come from Allah tabaraka wa ta'ala. We pray istikhara, then anything happen, either we like it or we don't like it, we'll please with it because we pray istikhara. Because we ask Allah to give us the best thing. So imagine now, you want to get married, and then you give proposal to one some potential, and you go and decide. A lot of research, asking wise people, this is the right person. And you go to istikhara. What come after istikhara, you should please with. For example, after istikhara, a few weeks, the potential say to you, I'm not interested anymore. That's it. It means Allah Ta'ala said, this is not for you. Now the significance of istikhara. The one who prays istikhara will be very pleased. قدر الله ما شاء فعل. Without istikhara, oh, why this happened to me? Why not interested? What's wrong with me? Why? Go to a lot of stress. Why? It's very simple. Allah didn't written for you. That's it. And if it's go like you wish, Allah tabaraka wa ta'ala will put barakah in that also. So istikhara basically, if you want to taste the sweetness of istikhara, it's just about, oh Allah, I utilize my brain, I use my brain, I do my best, that's my capability. The rest is upon you. Whatever comes from you, I'm pleased with that. Either it's in this side or that side. That's it. So one of the main sign of the awliyaullah is always their heart has peace and tranquility with the plan of Allah tabaraka wa ta'ala. Whatever Allah is planned, I'm always content with. That's a sign of wilaya. That you're always happy with what Allah tabaraka wa ta'ala decide. That way, why when then Allah tabaraka wa ta'ala tested them, very hard test, that one of your beloved, either one of your parents, siblings, close friends, relatives, dies suddenly. The awliyaullah, the first thing come to their mind, inna lillah wa inna ilayhi rajiun. They don't say it by their tongue, they say it by their heart. Inna lillah, we are belong to him. He gave us that person, he took it back. And the good news is, will meet that person in Jannatul Firdaus if we are from Ahlul Jannah. So the first comes to the mind is, that's the plan of Allah Tabaraka wa Ta'ala. That's why they have this tranquility and peace and calm. This dunya, you need this skill to be always calm and peace, and to build this skill, sit down with yourself and reflect upon adhkar. Sit down with yourself and always talk to your Lord. Every single night, the all bounties and favors gave to you that day, sit down and thank Him from the bottom of your heart. And anything prevent from you, say to Him, "Oh Allah, I know it's only You. Because no one can control anything in this life except You." May Allah Ta'ala give us that type of sakina and yaqeen, tranquility and peace and certainty. May Allah Ta'ala make us close to our Lord and trust His plan. Allahu a'lam wa sallallahu ala abdi rasulullah sayyidina Muhammad. What a few words prevent you from praying Jumu'ah? Okay, is there any Muslims in that workplace? Can you pray Jumu'ah in the workplace?
1: No.
0: Is there any four people, Muslim people?
1: I work from home.
0: Okay. And in this case, if this is every single Jumu'ah in the whole year, this is a big problem. You have to talk to them. You have to talk to them very frankly that, look, this is something obligatory in my religion. It's not choice. It's obligatory. I have to have a break for 1 hour to go. But I can't replace that break for after five, for example. If it's just for 1 month, 2 months, that's fine. But if it's for the whole year, no. This is obligatory. You have to speak to them. Tahajjud is to pray at night. Istikhara is just 2 rak'ah in any time. And it's specifically for the issue that you decide recently and you want Allah to give you barakah in that. So they are different, completely different. Tahajjud is just qiyamul layl. Yeah, tahajjud is equal to qiyamul layl. Yeah. Is the woman obligatory to wear niqab? For the majority of scholars, it's not obligatory. For the Hanbali school of thought, it's obligatory. I would say, for me, I support the majority of scholars, it's not obligatory. He asked about the madahib in fiqh. We as a Sunni have 4 main madahib, which is Hanafi, Maliki, Shafi, and Hanbali. What's the position of a layman here? We divided people to 3 groups, 3 types. The first one is the layman who don't want to study fiqh. In this case, you just, any issue come to your mind, go to someone you trust in his knowledge and his piety and ask him any question. And whatever he give you from the answer, that's your duty now. فَاسْأَلُوا أَهْلَ الذِّكْرِ إِن كُنْتُمْ لَا تَعْلَمُ. Number two, the second group is those students of knowledge, they want to study fiqh in details. In this case, they have to stick with one madhab, because this is a methodology for more than 1,000 years. Instead of wasting their time, go there and there, stick with one madhab, study it very in detail. The third one is the one who study one madhab, and he master one madhab, and then he study the other madhab, and he look at the differences with evidence, and he study usul al-fiqh in detail. Maqasid al-Sharia, and Allah give them ability. Then in this case, he can choose from the madahib depend to the strongest opinion. So this is 3 groups. So for the layman, he can choose, oh, this madhab is easier for me, I will take this in this issue. In the second time, no, this is more easier. No, this is disaster. Because in this case, he just follow his desires, because he doesn't know why it's strong opinion. That makes sense.
1: anyone die and he witnessed that أشهد أن لا إله إلا الله and محمد رسول الله and he pray towards the Qibla and you do the five pillars of Islam, he believe in the six articles of Iman, he is a Muslim. So we should say اللهم اغفر له وارحمه and then we bury him in مقابر المسلمين. In the day of judgment, Allah Tabaraka wa Ta'ala will ask us individually, not upon the sects, individually. Everyone, angels will call him individually. No? They should carry on, definitely. Unless there is no physical ability for children. My teacher, Muhammad Waliullah al-Nadwi, he taught me hadith in university, that's a long time ago. He got his first children after 13 years. And Allah gave him 4 children in one go. After 13 years. That's common. My young sister after 9 years. And these years will be amazing years of close to Allah. If someone perform witr, and then he wake up, and he sleep, and after that she wake up. Yes, you can pray tahajjud, but don't repeat witr. You can pray 8 rak'ah, 12, 20, as much as you want. Is it compulsory to say the kalima la ilaha illallah in the presence of someone he is in the last moment? Yes, that's good. But don't say to him or her, say la ilaha illallah. Don't say, no, but say in present, la ilaha illallah. But don't say to him or her, say la ilaha, don't command him. He is in difficult situation. So sometimes maybe he says something against. But in presence, say la ilaha illallah. But a Muslim, if he die, even if he doesn't say la kalima, that's also good. Kalim is not, if he doesn't say kalim, that's not a sign he is not from Ahlul Jannah. Because all his life is according to kalima. He said, Allah said, Inna salata tanha anil fahsha wal munkar. Salah is prevent a believer from fahsha, from major sin and munkar. Why many Muslims they pray and they still do fahsha and munkar? Because they pray in the form of salah, not the spirit. Every salah has a form, physical form, and has a spirit which is taqwa. Many Muslims, they pray by their body. To say Allahu Akbar, and all the thoughts come to their mind. They do their business. They think about the potential. They think about the exam, everything. Till Assalamu Alaikum, they realize that the salah is finished. So how can then salah prevent them from? The salah with khushu' is what prevent people. The best way, number one, is be good to them. Good character is very, very important. You know, the best way to affect people is to be good to them, generous to them, in your word, in your money, in everything. That's number one. Number two, if they are in the same house and you always remind them, stop that constant reminder. Just pray at home sometimes. Don't go to the masjid sometimes. Pray at home, especially that's loudly salah. Recite a nice qira'ah. Number three, make a lot of dua for them. Dua is so powerful. But if you do it sincerely and constantly, I know one of my close relatives, he is not practiced and sometimes pray after 1 week. And that's bothered me a lot. So I spend one Ramadan. Whenever I go to sujood, he come to my mind. Always, every single sujood. Alhamdulillah, after that, Allah Ta'ala opened his heart. And he rang me and say, ask me some of basic ahkam of salah. It means he's long time, he didn't pray. So that, it just is so powerful. If you love them, every single sajda do sujood, do dua for them. A If your dad is passed away and someone wants to approach to you, then should that person is from your dad's side, not mom's side, unless there is no one from that side, your uncle, your grandfather. If there is no uncle, grandfather, then it will go to the brother if he is adult. If there is no, then the cousin, anyone from awliya. Yeah. The best way to improve to khushu' is just to go to any bookshop and buy a small book about khushu'. That's the best way. And there is a lot. 30 years ago, I bought a small book, Kayfa Takhsha, and the author is sister, is a woman, Ruqayya Muharib. And that small book changed my life. That small book changed my life, because when you change your salah, you change your life. Just go to any bookshop, there is a lot in many languages, and ask about, I need a small book about khushu'. They will say a lot of tips and a lot of things. The best way to develop the contentment of Qadarullah, the best way is when you are in the ease, not in the hardship, build this relationship. Number one, adhkar. Adhkar is so powerful, but only when we reflect on the meaning. And there is one of the purpose of adhkar is this. It's for the qada. That, oh Allah, I'm your slave, and whatever, I will trust all your affairs and all your plan. That's number one. Number two is always, if you think that you are very naive or weak, imagine that something happened to you. Imagine that you lost one of your beloved. Imagine that and say, what will happen? What I will do? And for that scenario, so, oh Allah, you are the one who gave it to me. You are the one to... So prepare yourself with this imagination. And the best thing for that is to read in Tazkiyah. Tazkiyah is a branch of knowledge. Just like we study fiqh, study hadith, study tafsir, there's a branch of knowledge very important called Tazkiyah. So try to have a book in this and study Tazkiyah. Any book of the names of Allah, tabarak wa ta'ala. The best thing to learn fasha is to have a teacher. There's a lot of teacher now online. Teacher is very important for Arabic especially. When you have that curriculum, try to listen a lot to very simple Arabic. There's some website that just specialized with this. There's very good app also called Unlocked Arabic. That's very good app also. Prepare yourself. And the most important is your motivation. So always say to yourself, I want to understand the Kitabullah. So Allah will help you in that. So if he approach a girl, and that girl from different ethnicity, and her father, he doesn't agree, and the only reason, because you are from different country, what's the best way to convince her father? The best way is to give him my number. And then I will talk to him. Okay. It's usually, if you talk to him directly, I don't think that will convince him. But it's good to involve some old people and wise to talk to him in that stage. Allahu a'lam. Allahu a'lam wa sallallahu ala abdi rasuli sayyidina Muhammad. Allahumma salli wa sallim ala abdika rasulika sayyidina Muhammad. Allahumma aghfir dhunubana wa stur uyubana wa qdi hawaijana. Allahumma tahhir qulubana. Allahumma amla' qulubana bi...
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0: In the name of God, the Merciful, the Beneficent. All praise is due to Allah, Lord of the worlds. And may peace and blessings be upon our Prophet Muhammad and upon his righteous family and companions. Allah says in the glorious Quran,
1: أَلَا بِذِكْرِ اللَّهِ تَطْمَئِنُّ الْقُلُوبِ.
0: Verily, in the remembrance of Allah do hearts find rest. This contains a number of remembrances for you to recite in the morning and in the evening. We hope that you will reap its rewards and spread its blessings. In the morning and in the evening, recite Ayatul Kursi once.

We have reached the evening, and at this very time unto Allah belongs all sovereignty, and all praise is for Allah. None has the right to be worshipped except Allah alone without any partner. To Him belongs all sovereignty and all praise, and He is over all things omnipotent. My Lord, I ask for the good of this night and the good of what follows it, and I take refuge in You from the evil of this night and the evil of what follows it. My Lord, I take refuge in You from laziness and senility. My Lord, I take refuge in You from torment in the fire and punishment in the grave. In the evening, say,

O Allah, by your leave we have reached the evening, and by your leave we have reached the morning. By your leave we live and die, and unto you is our return. In the morning and in the evening, say,

O Allah, you are my Lord. None has the right to be worshipped except you. You created me, and I am your servant, and I abide by your covenant and promise as best as I can. I take refuge in you from the evil of that which I have committed. I acknowledge your favor upon me, and I acknowledge my sin, so forgive me, for verily none can forgive sin except you. In the evening, recite the following four times.

O Allah, verily I have reached the evening and call on you, the bearers of your throne, your angels, and all of your creation, to witness that you are Allah. None has the right to be worshipped except you alone without any partner, and that Muhammad is your servant and messenger. In the evening, say,

O Allah, whatever blessing upon which I or any of your creation have retired is from you alone without any partner, so for you is all praise and unto you is all thanks. In the morning and in the evening, recite the following three times.

O Allah, grant my body health. O Allah, grant my hearing health. O Allah, grant my sight health. None has the right to be worshipped except you. O Allah, I take refuge with you from disbelief and poverty, and I take refuge with you from the punishment of the grave. None has the right to be worshipped except you. In the morning and in the evening, recite the following 7 times.

Allah is sufficient for me. None has the right to be worshipped except Him. Upon Him I rely, and He is the Lord of the exalted throne. In the morning and in the evening, say,

O Allah, I ask you for pardon and well-being in this life and the next. O Allah, I ask you for pardon and well-being in my religious and worldly affairs, and my family and my wealth. O Allah, veil my weaknesses and set at ease my dismay. O Allah, preserve me from the front and from behind, and on my right and on my left and from above, and I take refuge with you lest I be swallowed up by the earth.

O Allah, knower of the unseen and the seen, creator of the heavens and the earth, Lord and sovereign of all things, I bear witness that none has the right to be worshipped except you. I take refuge in you from the evil of my soul and from the evil and shirk of the devil, and from committing wrong against my soul or bringing such upon any other Muslim. In the morning and in the evening, recite the following 3 times.

In the name of Allah, with whose name nothing is harmed on earth nor in the heavens, and He is the All-Seeing, the All-Knowing. In the morning and in the evening, recite the following 3 times.

I am pleased with Allah as a Lord, and Islam as a religion, and with Muhammad, peace and blessings be upon him, as a prophet. In the morning and in the evening, recite the following 3 times.

I am pleased with Allah as a Lord, and Islam as a religion, and with Muhammad, peace and blessings be upon him, as a prophet. In the morning and in the evening, say,

O ever-living, O self-subsisting and supporter of all, by your mercy I seek assistance. Rectify for me all of my affairs, and do not leave me to myself even for the blink of an eye. In the evening, say,

We have reached the evening, and at this very time all sovereignty belongs to Allah, Lord of the worlds. O Allah, I ask you for the good of this night, its opening, its triumph, its light, its blessing, and its guidance. And I take refuge in you from the evil of this night and the evil of that which follows it. In the evening, say,

0: We retire upon the fitrah of Islam and the word of pure faith and upon the religion of our Prophet Muhammad, peace and blessings be upon him, and the religion of our forefather Ibrahim, who was a Muslim and of true faith and was not of those who associate others with Allah. In the morning and in the evening, recite 100 times,
1: Subhanallah wa bihamdih.
0: How perfect Allah is, and I praise Him. Recite 10 times a day.

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In the evening, recite three times,

0: I take refuge in Allah's perfect words from the evil He has created. Recite 100 times a day.
1: أستغفر الله وأتوب إليه.
0: I seek forgiveness from Allah and repent to Him. In the morning and in the evening, recite 10 times.

0: 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A voice of faith, a voice of light, guiding hearts through day and night. From Sydney's shores we share the way, with hope and peace for every day. 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
2: Because the notion of aql is to prevent you from doing something that will be harmful. And that's why Allah says in the Quran that those who disobey Allah, they are doing it without aql. Those who committed a sin, it means they're not using their aql. So actually today is the beginning of a series of lectures, not just one. It will last at least 3, if not more, weeks. So we're going to be doing an entire series on a topic that is a fundamental topic that all of us deal with. In fact, it is a topic that every philosopher, every theologian has dealt with from the beginning of time. People of our tradition and outside of our tradition has grappled with the exact same thing. And that is the role of reason, the role of aql, the role of thinking and contemplation, especially in light of the Quran, Allah's revelation, religion. What is the synergy? What is the relationship between what Allah has gifted us and what Allah has revealed? And what do we do just in case there seems to be some clash between these two? This is not the first time this topic has been raised. Every major theologian of our tradition has discussed this and in fact written entire treatises. Imam al-Ghazali has an entire book on this, Qanun al-Ta'wil. And Fakhruddin al-Razi has an entire book on this. And Ibn Taymiyyah wrote 10 volumes, Dar'u Ta'arud al-Aql wal-Naql, raising the conflict between reason and revelation. My PhD, when I did it, was an analysis of Dar'u Ta'arud. That was my PhD. So this is my topic as well, that I am also very familiar with, reconciling reason and revelation. Ibn Rushd wrote a book as well on this regard. So you have all sides of the spectrum. Ibn Rushd is a philosopher, and Imam al-Ash'ari and Imam al-Ghazali and others are from one tradition. Ibn Taymiyyah is from another tradition. Recently, in our times as well, the last mufti of the Ottoman Empire, Mufti Sabri, his name will come to me. He also wrote a 4-volume book. This is 100 years ago. Rashid Rida, the one that I talk about all the time, he wrote a treatise on this as well. This is the constant before him, Muhammad Abdu, that was one of his main issues. How do you reconcile between modern science, between what we know to be fact, and between, so Abdu has a treatise on, or a fatwa on evolution, for example. How do you reconcile between science and between the tradition of Islam? Nothing new here. And in fact, dare I say, this is the fundamental problem even of Western philosophy. Even of Western philosophy, how much knowledge can we gain from our intellect, right? Beginning with Socrates, when he says, an unexamined life is not worth living, what he means is, a life that you don't think, you don't have tafakkur, tadabbur, there's no point living it, he says. If you don't use your aql, this is how Socrates is saying, there's no point, you know, living, that's how much he's going, right? And of course, the Western tradition, the modern Western tradition, begins with Descartes. Descartes is, of course, beginning the modern Western philosophical trajectory, and he's trying to think to the level of, how do I even know I exist? How do I even know I am here? How can I prove rationally even I exist? So he says his famous, I think, therefore I am. Even he is thinking about thought and contemplation and tafakkur. Every major, you know, philosopher the same. Kant is the exact opposite. Kant comes and says that in fact reason is very limited. In fact, we cannot trust reason at all. He's almost the exact opposite. Then you have recently, you have again, I'm just giving names here, Heidegger and his notion of Dasein and trying to, anyway, this I get into all that. My point is that this is the fundamental question that every person of religion and every philosopher has had to grapple with. Nothing new. So, what today and the next series of lectures will do, let's look at the Quran. What does the Quran say about aql? And how can we take Quranic paradigm about thinking? So this series of lectures, and it will be some multiple, so please understand, today is only the first. We have at least 3, maybe 4 or 5, we'll see. I've entitled today's lecture series, How the Quran Wants Us to Think. How the Quran wants us to think. Because even many Muslims don't fully understand this concept. And some people believe that Allah doesn't want us to think. Some people literally believe this, that we should not be thinking. And others are the exact opposite. No, everything goes back to my aql. I have to think, then I will believe. So we're going to begin a whole series of lectures inshaAllah. And today will be the muqaddimah. And that muqaddimah, and I've done many projects on this in my PhD and other lectures, and today I did another mini research in this regard. Not exhaustive, not comprehensive, but it's a beginning. And that is the main words that Allah uses in the Quran to ask us to think, what words He uses, what are the meaning of those words, and what context is which word used in. That's going to be today's broad lecture. It's not comprehensive, because comprehensive means you have to spend months or years and do a PhD. And this, we're just the beginning. Just we understand the beginning here. The main words that Allah uses in the Quran to tell us to think, what are the meaning of those words? And why Allah uses those words in this context and that word in that context. That's going to be the overall gist of today's lecture. And we will begin with one of the most common words. And that is, نَظَرَ يَنْظُرُ أَفَلَا يَنْظُرُونَ إِلَى الْإِبِلِ كَيْفَ خُلِقَتْ. This concept of نَظَرَ, reasoning from observed nature, reading the cosmos around us, paying attention to the observable data. 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So you're looking, and the Prophet ﷺ looked up at the heavens, right? Yanzurun, they're looking at the creation. Nazara is the base level. And that is, you absorb the data points from your senses and faculties. Hearing, seeing, you're just taking that in. And the Quran uses the word nazara over 100 times, but not always for thinking. Sometimes it's for other meanings as well. But it is one of the most common uses of nazara. And it is the basic level. You observe and something should register in your hand. قُلْ سِيرُوا فِي الْأَرْضِ فَانْظُرُوا كَيْفَ كَانَ عَاقِبَةُ الَّذِينَ مِنْ قَبْلِ. Travel in the earth and look at the remnants of the civilizations before you. Where are they now? It's very basic level. You see ruins, automatically you realize these people are no longer here. Allah is saying, look and examine. Right? Haven't they seen... Don't they look at the creation of the heavens and earth and Allah's power and dominion over them? You just look at a basic level. And Allah Azza wa Jalla says, Surah Tabarak, look and look again. Farji'il basara, look and look again. So this look, this nazar, is not just a nazar without contemplation. It is level one. You observe and you see something that should trigger something in your head. This is the basic level of reasoning. This occurs, as I said, the word over 100 times. In the context of thinking, observing for thinking, probably around 50 times in the Quran. A higher level, أَفَلَا تَعْقِلُونَ. Another word used, عَقَل. عَقَل. And عَقَل is rational inquiry. We can literally translate in English, don't you think? This is literally أَفَلَا تَعْقِلُونَ. And most of the time عَقْل occurs, and عَقْل occurs in the Quran, تَعْقِلُونَ and يَعْقِلُونَ, it occurs around 45 times. Most of them, Allah is challenging أَفَلَا. The majority of them are with the rhetorical question. Why aren't you thinking? Allah is prodding people to think. Anybody who says we should not be thinking, the Quran is telling us in over 45 verses, don't you think? How can you be so foolish? So the idols, you create them yourselves. أَفَلَا تَعْقِلُونَ? Ibrahim is saying, don't you see? Don't you have a basic cognition? How can you carve your own God and then worship that God? أَفَلَا تَعْقِلُونَ? So تَعْقِلُونَ here can be that, don't you have common sense? Don't you have rational inquiry? This is level one of inference. Nazara is you observe, then you have aql. So from the nazar, it should lead you to a little bit of understanding. And of course, technically the term aql is very interesting. It means to prevent, to withhold. And aql is called aql Because if you have aql, it prevents you from doing something foolish. If you have aql, then you will not act in a foolish manner. Your aql will keep you in check. And that's why the reins of an animal are called from the same root, aql. The reins of an animal. You rein the animal in. Because the notion of aql is to prevent you from doing something that will be harmful. If you have aql, and that's why Allah says in the Quran that those who disobey Allah, they are doing it without aql, ala jahalatin, right? Those who committed a sin, ala jahalatin. They have no aql, they're doing jahil. Jahil here doesn't mean they don't know, it means they're not using their aql. So the notion of aql is a second level. A third level, and again, it's not necessarily levels per se, so when I say level, I should say a third word, because we're not talking about darajat necessarily, we're talking sometimes they're synonyms, but have a slightly different. A third level is tafaqquh. Yafqahoon. And fiqh is to understand deeply. That's why our law is called fiqh. It's more than aql. One can say, you need aql to get to fiqh. Fiqh is the understanding that happens. Allah says in the Quran that why don't some people remain behind? لِيَتَفَقَّهُ فِي الدِّينِ. So that they can grasp. So Allah is talking about some people going out and defending the ummah. Allah is saying, if possible, let some people remain behind. So that they can become scholars. لِيَتَفَقَّهُ فِي الدِّينِ. Then when the people come back, they can guide and warn them. So Allah is talking about fiqh of the deen. And we call the science of fiqh, fiqh, because we use our intellect to derive and to understand the sharia of Allah subhanahu wa ta'ala. And the word tafaqqaha occurs a little bit more than a dozen times. It's not as common in the Quran. Another synonym or concept that Allah uses in the Quran, and this is extremely common, is tadhakkaroon or tadhakkaroon. 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Why don't you think? Or let's not translate right now. تَذَكَّرَ is not just thinking. I just mistranslated it quickly. تَذَكَّرَ. What does تَذَكَّرَ mean? Actually, most people use تَذَكَّرَ to signify remembering after you have forgotten something. The Arabs know this. Ah, تَذَكَّرْت. I remember now. They use the word تَذَكَّرَ for remembrance. And sometimes some translators, they're a little bit easy and they translate, it's not a mistranslation. When Allah says in the Quran that وَذْكُرْ فِي الْكِتَابِ, or in Surah Baqarah is full of Bani Israel, وَذْكُرْ وَذْكُرْ يَا بَنِي إِسْرَائِيلَ اُذْكُرُ اُذْكُرْ. اُذْكُرْ here doesn't mean you forgot and then you are being reminded. That's not the meaning over here. اُذْكُرْ here means that you should be aware of this reality so that it brings about a new understanding and spirituality and emotion. Tadhakkara doesn't mean I remembered after I forgot. Tadhakkara means I appreciated and it moved my heart and it caused me to do something I would not have done because I'm remembering what has happened. So the Quranic tadhakkur is not exactly like tafaqquh or ta'qil. It's more like contemplative interpretation, contemplative reaction. You remember so that remembrance changes your psyche. That's what tadhakkara here. The Quran uses tadhakkara not, hey, you forgot, let me remind you. No. The Quran uses wadhkur, wadhkur, tadhakkar. Is that appreciate this, acknowledge, and now change your psyche to appreciate this. And The term tadhakkara is used around 47 or so times in the Quran. And in one particular verse, we see what is the meaning of this. That Allah subhanahu wa ta'ala says that when they commit a sin, they are reminded of Allah subhanahu wa ta'ala. تَذَكَّرُوا فَإِذَا هُمْ مُبْصِرُونَ. When they're reminded of Allah, تَذَكَّرُوا فَإِذَا هُمْ مُبْصِرُونَ. They تَذَكَّرُوا. Reminded here doesn't mean they forgot Allah, they now know who Allah is. No. They remember that I shouldn't be doing this. They have a new consciousness. فَإِذَا هُمْ مُبْصِرُونَ. Now they can see clearly. So تَذَكَّرَ in the Quran. And also we have in another verse, in كِتَابٌ أَنزَلْنَاهُ إِلَيْكَ مُبَارَكٌ لِيَدَّبَّرُوا آيَاتِهِ وَلِيَتَذَكَّرَ أُولُو الْأَلْبَابِ. Notice, tadabbur and tadakkur are two separate things. We have revealed a book so that they can make tadabbur. We're going to come to the tadabbur in 5-10 minutes. We have revealed a book so that they can make tadabbur and so that it can lead to tadakkur for those that have intelligence. So tadakkur is a remembrance that generates a new spirituality, a new dimension, a new emotion, a new consciousness. This is what tadakkur means. And tadakkur involves a combination of aql and qalb. Tadakkur is a combination. You recognize in the brain and then the heart will respond. This is the Quranic tadakkur. Another term that is used in the Quran is tafakkur. Tafakkur. And tafakkur occurs around 18 times in the Quran. And typically, the term tafakkur occurs in a context that is more than nazar. It is to take the data and to analyze it, mentally absorb it, work on what you have seen, and then output something based upon the input. So for example, Allah says that when they look at the heavens and earth, يَتَفَكَّرُونَ فِي خَلْقِ السَّمَاوَاتِ وَالْأَرْضِ. That looking generates tafakkur about the heavens and earth. It's more than just the look. Allah says in the Quran, so it's not just even looking, hearing. فَقُصُصِ الْقَصَصَ لَعَلَّهُمْ يَتَفَكَّرُونَ. Tell them the stories of the Quran so that they can make tafakkur. Allah says in the Quran, وَتِلْكَ الْأَمْثَالُ نَضْرِبُهَا لِلنَّاسِ لَعَلَّهُمْ يَتَفَكَّرُونَ. We're giving examples in the Quran, they can make tafakkur. Allah says in the Quran, أَوَلَمْ يَتَفَكَّرُوا فِي أَنفُسِهِمْ. Don't they see in their own bodies, tafakkur in their own bodies? So what is tafakkur? Tafakkur is contemplative thought that you do after you hear or see or absorb. After you hear a story, you make tafakkur. After you see the signs, you make tafakkur. After you look at your own existence, أَوَلَمْ يَتَفَكَّرُوا فِي أَنفُسِهِمْ. Don't they make tafakkur of their own existence? Who created you? How did you come? The word used, tafakkur. So, tafakkur is contemplative reasoning. Reasoning with contemplation. That's a level that might be a bit more than ta'qilun. Because tafakkur is you make multiple ta'qilun and you come to a conclusion. An even higher level, I would say, is tadabbur. Tadabbur. And tadabbur is used exactly 8 times in the Quran. Sorry, tadabbur is used exactly 4 times in the Quran. Tadabbur is used 4 times in the Quran. All of them in the context of the Qur'an and only the Qur'an. The word tadabbur is specifically used for the Qur'an. Allah doesn't use it for any other idea or notion. 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This is a blessed book. And we have revealed it to them. 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So what

meaning there? And what is the context here? And why is this before that? This is tadabbur. Tadabbur is a deep reflection with syntax, with syllogisms, with nouns, with words, with syntax, everything. That is what tadabbur is, and Allah uses it only for the Qur'an. The highest level of your intellect, use it for the Qur'an. And keep on going back and back and back. And another word that we can use is ibrah. That the Qur'an uses is ibrah. إِنَّ فِي ذَلِكَ لَعِبْرَةً لِأُولِي الْأَلْبَابِ. 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The word عِبْرَة occurs 7 times in the Quran, 6 of them as a concept. 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So 6 times Allah says, this is عِبْرَةً for you. 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When you cross a bridge, you say that عَبَّرْتُ, I have crossed over the bridge. عَبَّرَة is to move from one place, cross over to another. This is عِبْرَة. In the Quran, Allah uses it to extract ideas and concepts from one thing and apply them to another. This is عِبْرَة. In English, we can say, there are lessons to learn. There are wisdoms to extract. This is the notion of عِبْرَة. And that is why Allah subhanahu wa ta'ala says, for example, that, so a simple example. When Allah says, look at the camel. Allah uses the word, أَفَلَا يَنْظُرُونَ إِلَى الْإِبْلِ. Nazar, you look at the camel, it's obvious, it's whatnot. When Allah describes the coming of the milk from the cow, Allah subhanahu wa ta'ala says, وَإِنَّ لَكُمْ فِي الْأَنْعَامِ لَعِبْرَةً نُسْقِيكُمْ مِمَّا فِي بُطُونِهِ مِنْ بَيْنِ فَرْثٍ وَدَمٍ لَبَنًا خَالِصًا. In the extraction of the milk, there is an ibrah. When it comes to the camel, Allah says, look at the camel. Why? Because the extraction of the milk is not as evident as simply looking at the camel. You have to look at the ingredients that came in. And Allah is saying, and how it came out, and what is the body of the cow. And Allah is saying, from between the filth and the blood, from between all of these organs, we have given you pure, luscious milk that gives you nourishment. And this is an ibrah. Ibrah of the power of Allah subhanahu wa ta'ala. You have to think a little bit more and extrapolate. But the camel, you just look at it and you see the creature has been created for the desert. Everything about it fits into the desert. Allah says, أَفَلَا يَنْظُرُونَ إِلَى الْإِبْلِ. Right? So there's a difference between nazar and ibrah. And then in one verse, Allah says, فَاعْتَبِرُوا. Take an ibrah. And that is the verse pertaining to the Banu Nadir. When Allah says, look at how wealthy they were, how powerful they were. They built palaces, they built massive structures, and they had to destroy their own houses. They ended up destroying their own houses. فَاعْتَبِرُوا يَا أُولِي الْأَبْصَارِ. There are so many lessons. Extract عِبْرَةً from the incident of the Banu Nadir. And of course, that's the seerah lesson that we talked about. These are some words that are used. And one final point, then inshallah, we'll pause here and continue in our next lesson. The question that I'm not going to answer, because we have to now pose the question. The question here, the Quran is telling us to think in so many ways. And I showed you 7 or 8 verbs or nouns. There's even more than this, obviously, but these are the main ones. The Quran is telling us in hundreds, add them all together, hundreds of verses to have ibrah, to tafakkur, to afala tadhakkarun, to afala ta'qilun, on and on and on again. And the Quran also says, alladhina yu'minuna bil ghayb. Just believe. And the Quran also says, فَلَا وَرَبِّكَ لَا يُؤْمِنُونَ. They do not have iman until they submit to you totally without question. Without even asking you a question, they submit. Without a haraj in their hearts, whatever you say, Ya Rasulullah, they will listen to you. And the Quran also says, whoever obeys you has obeyed Allah subhanahu wa ta'ala. And the Quran also says, this is the Nabi that tells them the ghaib that they did not know. Allah tells them what they need to believe. They must submit to him. So here is now the fundamental

question. I'm going to set it up. We're going to come back to this because that's a very long talk. How do we reconcile that on the one hand, the Quran is not encouraging, commanding, contemplate, think, reflect. And on the other hand, the Quran is also praising and commanding submittance. Don't think. What is the reconciliation? That will be the topic, inshallah, for next Wednesday. We'll begin that topic and we'll continue, inshallah, the third week, inshallah, bi-ithnillah ta'ala.

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1: 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Faith.

0: And when they saw them, they said, Verily, these have indeed gone astray.
1: وما أرسلوا عليهم حافظين.
0: But they had not been sent as watchers over them.
1: فاليوم الذين آمنوا من الكفار يضحكون.
0: But this day, those who believe will laugh at the disbelievers.
1: على الأرائك ينظرون.
0: On high thrones, looking at all things.
1: هل ثوب الكفار ما كانوا يفعلون.
0: Are not the disbelievers paid fully for what they used to do?
2: سورة الانشقاق.
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0: In the name of Allah, the most gracious, the most merciful.
1: إذا السماء انشقت.
0: When the heaven shall be split asunder.
1: وأذنت لربها وحقت.
0: And listen and obey its Lord, and it must do so.
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0: And listen and obey its Lord, and it must do so.

0: O man, verily you are returning to your Lord, with your deeds and actions a sure returning, and you will meet the results of your deeds.
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0: So announce to them a painful torment.

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3: The Voice of Islam Australia presents the Quran Tafsir series with Sheikh Ihsan Hanif.

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are upon page 51 of the Quran, which is the second page of Surah Ali Imran. In the previous episode, we began with the Tafsir of Surah Ali Imran, and the opening passage of the Surah speaks about a number of important issues. From them is the importance of believing in Allah subhanahu wa ta'ala and believing in the revelation, and from those important points is accepting the revelation, all of it in its entirety, and to understand that the verses that are clear and the verses that are slightly ambiguous, the ambiguous verses are taken back to the clear ones, so therefore that a person is always sure and is always certain that by Allah's permission they are upon guidance, that they are understanding the Quran in the way that it's meant to be understood, as the scholars of Islam from the times of the companions of the Allahu Anhum Ajma'in and the subsequent generations who follow them, they were upon their methodology and their path. And Allah subhanahu wa ta'ala tells us that this is the way of the people of knowledge, that they believe in all of the Quran, that all of it is from Allah Azza wa Jal, that they ask Allah subhanahu wa ta'ala that He keeps them firm upon this religion, and that He doesn't misguide them after guidance has come to them, and that they acknowledge that they will stand before Allah subhanahu wa ta'ala on Yawm al-Qiyamah, and that Allah Azza wa Jal will hold them to account. In today's episode, we begin therefore with verse number 10, and the statement of Allah subhanahu wa ta'ala, أعوذ بالله من الشيطان الرجيم إن الذين كفروا لن تغني عنهم أموالهم ولا أولادهم من الله شيئا وأولئك هم مقود النار. Neither their possessions, Allah says, nor their children will be any use to the disbelievers against Allah. Indeed, the disbelievers will be the fuel of the fire. Allah subhanahu wa ta'ala, after mentioning, as we said in the previous episode, those verses about the people of knowledge and the believers and the way that they follow all of the revelation of Allah subhanahu wa ta'ala, and they make those du'as to Allah azza wa jal for steadfastness, and that Allah subhanahu wa ta'ala protects them in this life and the next, Allah azza wa jal then mentions the other group of people, and those are the disbelievers. Those are the people who reject the book of Allah azza wa jal. They reject the revelation, they reject the prophets and messengers of Allah alayhi salatu wa salam. And Allah subhanahu wa ta'ala says that their reality will be that on the day of judgment, nothing that they accumulated of this dunya from wealth or from children will benefit them in any way. So often, the mindset therefore of the believer and the disbeliever is very different. For the believer, the mindset should be, what is it that we're going to maintain, or what is it that we're going to be able to benefit from in the next world, on the day of judgment? What will give us salvation on that day? And so that's why the focus of our religion is Iman and righteous deeds. Because those are the only two things that you can take with you into the next life. As for what you have in the dunya, in terms of your property, your land, your wealth, your children, all of these things, they don't benefit you necessarily unless they're used in those two ways that we mentioned. There is Iman in them and there is a level of righteous deeds that are associated with them. You have a child, it can benefit you in the next life. So long as that person is a believer, they have Iman, and so long as they do righteous deeds and they make dua for you, that you benefit from. You have wealth. If you're a believer and you spend that wealth as a righteous deed in the way of Allah subhanahu wa ta'ala, that wealth then benefits you. But otherwise, in and of themselves, those materialistic things of the dunya do not benefit. That is the mindset of the believer. The mindset of the disbeliever is no, the dunya. How can I get more and more and more by hook or by crook? I just need to accumulate. And they don't really pay any mind or attention to what takes place after death. So they're devoid of Iman, and they're devoid therefore of righteous deeds, because one of the conditions of righteous deeds, what makes them righteous, is the aspect of belief in Allah Azza wa Jal and Iman. So Allah subhanahu wa ta'ala therefore emphasizes this reality in this verse, in verse number 10, and He says that indeed those who disbelieve, neither their wealth nor their children will profit or benefit them in the sight of Allah Azza wa Jal in any way. Indeed, instead, they will be from the fuel of the fire. As Allah Azza wa Jal mentions also in the Quran, that the fire of hell, its fuel will be men and stones. People, humans, and stones. Those are the two things that Allah Azza wa Jal will
will cause the fire to be fueled with. In verse number 11, Allah subhanahu wa ta'ala then tells us that this was the way of those people of disbelief who came before. كَدَأْبِ آلِ فِرْعَوْنَ وَالَّذِينَ مِنْ قَبْلِهِمْ كَذَّبُوا بِآيَاتِنَا فَأَخَذَهُمُ اللَّهُ بِذُنُوبِهِمْ وَاللَّهُ شَدِيدُ الْعِقَابِ. Just as Pharaoh's people and their predecessors denied our revelations, and Allah punished them for their sins, indeed Allah is severe in punishing. Allah Azza wa Jal says that just as this happened, although these people will not benefit from their wealth and from their children in the Yawm al-Qiyamah, then it's exactly the same as Pharaoh. What did Pharaoh have? Didn't he have palaces and armies? Didn't he have wealth and gold and silver? Didn't he have all of the trappings and the adornments of the dunya? Did it benefit him? Did it benefit the people who came before him, the nations of the likes of Hud and Salih and Lut and Ibrahim and all of the other prophets of Allah alayhi salatu wasalam? Did it benefit them that they accumulated so much of the dunya but ignored the akhirah? So Allah subhanahu wa ta'ala says, كَدَأْبِ آلِ فِرْعَوْنَ. Just as these people will be punished, it will be like those who came before them, like the people of Pharaoh and those who preceded them as well. كَذَّبُوا بِآيَاتِنَا. They rejected, denied our verses, our revelations. فَأَخَذَهُمُ اللَّهُ بِذُنُوبِهِمْ. So Allah punished them for their sins. Allah punished them for their disbelief and their sins. Indeed Allah is severe in punishment. وَاللَّهُ شَدِيدُ الْعِقَابِ. Do not think therefore that Allah's punishment is something which is light, something that should be taken lightly or dismissed lightly. Rather, it is something which is extremely severe. In verse number 10, Allah subhanahu wa ta'ala then continues and He says, قُلْ لِلَّذِينَ كَفَرُوا سَتُغْلَبُونَ وَتُحْشَرُونَ إِلَى جَهَنَّمَ وَبِئْسَ الْمِهَادَ. Say to the disbelievers, you will be defeated and driven together in hell, and indeed it is a foul resting place. This is something which Allah Azza wa Jal tells us again of the reality of the people of the fire. Because often the people of disbelief think that they have the strength and the power to do as they please. That their wealth and their status and their fame and so on, these things give them a sense of entitlement or a right that they should be saved or that they should be prosperous. And so Allah subhanahu wa ta'ala says to them, tell them that the reality is that they will be defeated. And that defeat can take place in this life or it can take place in the next life. وَتُحْشَرُونَ إِلَىٰ جَهَنَّمْ. And even if it is a defeat in this life, then in the next life they will be thrown and driven towards the fire. And that is an evil resting place. Allah subhanahu wa ta'ala in verse number 13, He then continues and says, قَدْ كَانَ لَكُمْ آيَةٌ فِي فِئَتَيْنِ الْتَقَتَىٰ فِئَةٌ تُقَاتِلُ فِي سَبِيلِ اللَّهِ وَأُخْرَى كَافِرَةٌ يَرَوْنَهُمْ مِثْلَيْهِمْ رَأْيَ الْعَيْنِ وَاللَّهُ يُؤَيِّدُ بِنَصْرِهِ مَنْ يَشَاءُ إِنَّ فِي ذَلِكَ لَعِبَرَةً لِأُولِي الْأَبَصَارِ. You already have a sign, or you have already seen a sign in the two armies that met in the battle. One was fighting for Allah's cause, and the other made up of disbelievers. With their own eyes, the former saw the latter to be twice their number. But Allah helps whomsoever He wills. This truly is a lesson in those who have the ability to see and have insight. Allah subhanahu wa ta'ala says this mindset that we just mentioned, the mindset of the believer, as opposed to the mindset of the disbeliever, the reality of this situation, that the believer is the one who focuses on the akhirah, knowing that Allah Azza wa Jalla will then give them the blessings of both the dunya and the akhirah, whereas the disbeliever only works for the dunya, and as a result they are found or faced with defeat in this life and the next. Allah subhanahu wa ta'ala says that you have already seen this happen plainly before your eyes, addressing the Prophet sallallahu alaihi wasallam and the companions who lived with him at that time, radiyallahu anhum ajma'in. Allah subhanahu wa ta'ala says, قَدْ كَانَ لَكُمْ آيَةٌ. There was already a sign for you in this reality. فِي فِيَتَيْنِ الْتَقَتَىٰ. In the two armies that met in the battle. And we are referring here to the first battle of Islam, the battle of Badr. So this surah is a surah that's going to speak in more detail as we progress, inshallah ta'ala. It's going to speak in more detail concerning the battle of Uhud. But Allah Azza wa Jal mentions here that before the battle of Uhud, you already saw this as a sign. The two mindsets and the way that this believes and the repercussions of each one of them is something which you saw play out on the battlefield of Badr. فِئَةٌ تُقَاتِلُ فِي سَبِيلِ اللَّهِ. One of those two armies, meaning the Muslim army under the leadership of the Prophet sallallahu alaihi wasallam, was an army that was fighting for the sake of Allah Azza wa Jal. وَأُخْرَى كَافِرَةٌ. And the other one was a disbelieving army, the Quraysh,
and the disbelievers of Mecca, يَرَوْنَهُمْ مِثْلَيْهِمْ رَأْيَ الْعِينِ. When the believers, the Muslims, looked out towards the Qurayshite army, they saw them as double their number. And we know that they were at least double their number, because the narrations that we have concerning the Battle of Badr says that the Muslims on that day were some 300 odd, whereas the non-Muslims or the disbelievers of Quraysh were nearly 1,000, or around 1,000 in number. That is literally triple the number of the Muslims. Allah Azza wa Jalla says, just from plain sight, without even having to count, you could see that they vastly outnumbered you, that they were double your number in size. And that is usually something when you come and an army finds itself faced by double the number, meaning for every two enemy soldiers, there is only one of you. That's something which would naturally cast fear and a level of trepidation within the heart. But Allah subhanahu wa ta'ala says, وَاللَّهُ يُؤَيِّدُ بِنَصْرِهِ مَنْ يَشَاءُ. But Allah Azza wa Jal gives His assistance, His divine help, to whomsoever He wills. As we know, He did, subhanahu wa ta'ala, on the day of the Battle of Badr, when Allah Azza wa Jal sent down all of the angels in their armies to come and give assistance to the believers on that day. إِنَّ فِي ذَٰلِكَ لَعِبْرَةً لِأُولِي الْأَبْصَارِ. Indeed, in that there is a lesson for those with true eyesight or insight to see. There is one sight which is just that you see what is visible in front of you, plain sight, just what you can see. But there is insight when you see what is behind, what is visible to the naked eye, when you see the signs of Allah subhanahu wa ta'ala. And the believer is always told to be of the second type of person. Both of them see, both of them use their eyes, but the first one is the one who only looks at the apparent, and that is the disbeliever. They only see the dunya, they only see what is apparent. Whereas the one who is truly a believer in Allah Azza wa Jal, they have insight. They see beyond what is just the apparent sight, and they see beyond that to what is the signs of Allah subhanahu wa ta'ala. So the believer is the one who, when they travel, when they come across people, when they're in different situations, they're able to link their back to the religion of Allah subhanahu wa ta'ala and the iman in Allah Azza wa Jal. Allah subhanahu wa ta'ala in verse number 14, He then tells us the reason as to why people are like this. Those people of disbelief who spend their lives worshipping other than Allah Azza wa Jal, and who are deceived by the adornments and the beautifications of the dunya. Allah subhanahu wa ta'ala now in verse number 14 tells us this reality. Tells us what it is that causes a person to be taken away from Allah Azza wa Jal. And this is a warning for the believers, because we as Muslims are not impervious to this. We don't have some type of shield around us that stops the dunya from penetrating our hearts, or the desires of this dunya from penetrating our hearts and weakening our iman and our resolve. We don't have some type of special powers. Just as it happens to non-Muslims, it can happen to a Muslim. Just as they are affected by the dunya, many Muslims, all of us, are affected by the dunya. And so Allah subhanahu wa ta'ala is telling us to beware of this reality, because it is extremely difficult to see. It is extremely difficult to see the temptations of the dunya and our desires wanting those temptations, and then be able to have the self-discipline to ward them off, to have the patience and the steadfastness to ignore them and to continue upon the journey to Allah subhanahu wa ta'ala. That is something which requires a level of iman, and requires a level of ibadah and turning to Allah Azza wa Jal constantly and continuously in remembrance to Allah, of Allah subhanahu wa ta'ala. So Allah Azza wa Jal tells us in verse number 14, زين للناس حب الشهوات من النساء والبنين والقناطير المقنطرة من الذهب والفضة والخيل المسومة والأنعام والحرث ذلك متاع الحياة الدنيا والله عنده حسن المآب. The love of desirable things is made alluring for men. From those things is women and children, gold and silver, treasures piled up high, horses with fine markings, livestock and farmland. These may be the joys of the life, but to Allah Azza wa Jal is the best place to return. These are the adornments of the dunya. All of these things that Allah Azza wa Jal mentions here, whether it's people of the opposite gender, children, gold and silver, horses, livestock, farmland, in and of themselves, none of them is haram. In our religion, none of these things are haram. In fact, they are mubah, they are permissible for you to take and enjoy it. And sometimes they can actually be means of coming closer to Allah Azza wa Jalla and good deeds. Getting married, having children, having wealth that you spend in the way of Allah subhanahu wa ta'ala, providing for your family,
having those things that benefit you in this dunya and therefore allow you to worship Allah Azza wa Jal better, these things that are permissible can be used in ways and means that are pleasing to Allah Azza wa Jal, things that can bring you greater reward and greater nearness to Allah subhanahu wa ta'ala. But be warned, at the same time, there are beautifications and adornments. Just as they can lead the one whose mind is firmly, or heart is firmly grounded in Iman, and their mind is constantly aware of these traps, just as they can be used for them to find ways to come closer to Allah Azza wa Jal, they can be used or not used in ways that are pleasing to Allah subhanahu wa ta'ala by those whose minds are not firmly grasping the reality of these issues, whose hearts are weak in Iman, who people who are deceived easily by the trappings of the dunya. So therefore these people of the opposite gender, our own children, gold, silver, the property that we own, the enjoyments of the dunya from cars and from all of the gadgets and the trappings of the dunya that are available to us, they can lead the person astray as well. They can blindfold them or color their vision. They can make them not understand or be able to see what is the reality of the dunya, and that they are quickly going towards their death and their grave, and will soon stand before Allah Azza wa Jal to be accounted for. They can make them forget about all of these realities, and instead we work just for what is the here and now. Today I have one car, but I need to get a better car. Today I have money, but I need more money. And I just want this money just to continue to immerse myself in what is this dunya. And that is why Allah Azza wa Jal says, ذَلِكَ مَتَاعُ الْحَيَاةِ الدُّنْيَا. These are the joys of this life. And so some of those joys are permissible, or if they're used in a way that is pleasing to Allah Azza wa Jal, that is halal in the Sharia, it is permissible. But that is a very fine line. And many people are unable to keep to that fine line because of a lack of Iman and a lack of understanding and knowledge of their religion. They often overstep the boundary that Allah subhanahu wa ta'ala has set. And that is why Allah Azza wa Jal concludes this verse and he says, وَاللَّهُ عِنْدَهُ حُسْنُ الْمَآبِ. But Allah Azza wa Jal has the best place to return to. So even though these things are halal and permissible and can be used for means that are good and reward that is good, Allah subhanahu wa ta'ala says that the mindset of the Muslim is different. Because if your mindset is the akhirah, you will use the dunya in order to help you for the akhirah. But if your mindset is for the dunya, then even if you do something for the akhirah, it will be few and far between. And that is why Allah Azza wa Jalla says in verse number 15, قُلْ أَأُنَبِّئُكُمْ بِخَيْرٍ مِّن ذَلِكُمْ لِلَّذِينَ اتَّقَوْا عِنْدَ رَبِّهِمْ جَنَّاتٌ تَجْرِي مِنْ تَحْتِهَا الْأَنْهَارُ خَالِدِينَ فِيهَا وَأَزْوَاجٌ مُطَهَّرَةٌ وَرِضْوَانٌ مِنَ اللَّهِ وَاللَّهُ بَصِيرٌ بِالْعِبَادِ. Allah subhanahu wa ta'ala says, say, would you like me to tell you of those things that are better than all of these? Better than the dunya with all of its trappings and all of its property and wealth? Shall I not tell you of something that is better than all of this? Their Lord who will give to those who are mindful gardens graced with flowing streams, where they will stay with pure spouses, and Allah Azza wa Jalla's pleasure they will attain. Indeed Allah is fully aware of what His servants do. Allah subhanahu wa ta'ala says, shall I not tell you what is better than all of these trappings of the dunya? What is better than this is that you live a life of taqwa. لِلَّذِينَ اتَّقَوْا. That you have taqwa. If you are constantly mindful of Allah Azza wa Jal, working for the pleasure of Allah subhanahu wa ta'ala and His reward, working for the akhirah, then Allah Azza wa Jal says that you will have all of these trappings of the dunya a million times better. You will have the dunya and everything in it multiple times more, and in a far better way. And you will be able to enjoy it with eternal bliss and with full happiness and joy. And Allah Azza wa Jal will make your life one of eternal bliss. That is what the believer works towards. They will have these gardens under which rivers flow, abide therein forever with pure spouses, and greater than all of this they will have the pleasure of Allah subhanahu wa ta'ala. So on the next page number 52, we will take the first two verses because they are linked to this particular issue that Allah Azza wa Jalla is mentioning. And that is that Allah subhanahu wa ta'ala then goes on to mention how the believers respond. Allah Azza wa Jalla has told us the reality of the dunya with its trappings, and then the way that the believer is. So what does the believer do? Allah Azza wa Jal says in verse number 16, الَّذِينَ يَقُولُونَ رَبَّنَا إِنَّنَا آمَنَّا فَغْفِرْ لَنَا ذُنُوبَنَا وَقِنَا عَذَابَ النَّارِ. Those who say, our Lord, we believe, so forgive us our sins and protect us from the suffering of the fire. That is the way of the people of Iman. The people of the Iman are those
who now that they understand this reality, they work towards it. They work towards the Akhirah. They understand that this dunya is finite, is temporary, is soon going to finish. And we need to work for what is eternal and permanent and what is more pleasing to Allah subhanahu wa ta'ala. As Allah azza wa jalla says, خَيْرٌ وَأَبْقَى. It is better and more lasting. And so they make this dua, O Allah, forgive us for our sins, save us from the punishment of the fire. In verse number 17, Allah subhanahu wa ta'ala mentions a number of attributes of these people. Those people who work towards that reality of the Akhirah, work towards seeking the pleasure of Allah subhanahu wa ta'ala. Allah azza wa jal gives us a number of their amazing attributes, and I want you to listen to this attentively. Allah azza wa jal says, الصابرين والصادقين والقانتين والمنفقين والمنفقين والمستغفرين بالأسحار. Those who are steadfast, truthful, truly devout, who spend in Allah's cause, and they make istighfar before the dawn. Allah azza wa jal says that these are the people of sabr, because in order to stay away from the trappings of the dunya, you need to have patience. You need to have self-discipline. You need to have a level of perseverance. And they are truthful. Truthful in their belief in Allah Azza wa Jal. Truthful in their love for the Prophet Sallallahu Alaihi Wasallam. Truthful in their belief in the Quran. And so therefore, in whatever situation they're in, they're always a true believer and a true servant of Allah Subhanahu Wa Ta'ala. Qanitin, devout, meaning people of worship, people of prayer, people of sadaqah, people of fasting, people of pilgrimage, people of general remembrance of Allah subhanahu wa ta'ala. Al-munfiqeen, those who spend in the way of Allah azza wa jal, because they know the reality of the dunya. And so they give some of that wealth that is so precious to them, that they spend so much time working so hard for, they give it in the path of Allah azza wa jal, and then they make istighfar and they seek Allah's forgiveness, especially in the time before dawn, before Fajr, because they know that this is the time that Allah Azza wa Jal is close to them and more likely to forgive them for their sins. And they acknowledge that despite their best efforts, they are still human. They sin, they make mistakes, they have shortcomings, they do certain things that are acts of disobedience, they fall short in fulfilling some of the obligations and the rights and responsibilities that are upon them. And so they turn to Allah Azza wa Jal, making istighfar. And if they do this and they turn to Allah Azza wa Jal and they behave like this and have these attributes, then Allah subhanahu wa ta'ala will forgive them for their shortcomings, and Allah Azza wa Jal will increase their reward, and Allah subhanahu wa ta'ala will grant them their eternal bliss in the next life. May Allah Azza wa Jal make us from amongst those people. Barakallahu feekum wa sallallahu ala nabiyyina Muhammad wa ala alihi wa sahbihi ajma'in. Wassalamu alaikum wa rahmatullahi wa barakatuh.

except that it glorifies him in praise. But you, O man, cannot understand their glorification. Allah Almighty also says, how many signs in the heavens and the earth do they pass by and turn?

0: بل هم قوم يعدلون We believe that Allah is al-mani' al-mu'ti. Allah tabaraka ta'ala is the only one can give you, and the only one can prevent you from something. But Allah tabaraka ta'ala, He created this dunya. He will send you the gifts by through the people or through the stuff and situation. For example, if your boss give you a promotion or the company give you a promotion, literally the company is the one give that promotion or the boss, but basically Allah is the one who give permission for that. What does that mean? It means when you rely on someone, you should rely only on Allah. When you rely on people, you'll get a lot of stress, anxiety. For example, some people think that what prevents you from this is one of my relatives. Look, he has a lot of contact, and whatever I go to the company, he always try to do something to prevent me from that job. I hate him. What's this? So he always think that someone can prevent him from something or give him something. Allah said, لَا مَانِعَ لِمَا أَعْطَى. I mean, no one can prevent you from anything. That gives you a sakina, a tranquility, and peace, and calm, and you always rely only on Allah tabaraka wa ta'ala. Let me give you some examples, then we elaborate this. If one of your siblings gets very ill, and you go to the hospital, and they said he or she needs surgery immediately, but there is only one doctor specialist who is expert in this type of surgery, and he is very busy. So you go and talk to him, and after a while he agreed with that, he did the surgery for your sibling, and then Allah Ta'ala give them shifa. Some Muslims, they say, if we don't find that doctor, then the child will die. So they rely their hearts on that doctor. Allah said He is the only one can give. Allah give you the shifa, but through that doctor. Don't rely on any human being by your hearts. Thanks them, absolutely. But don't rely on them. I always give the example of the postman, because this is really a good example to understand. That imagine one day that there is a village and there is a poor man, has a good character, and the king of that state heard about the good character about that poor man. So he sent a car full of gifts to that village to give it to that poor man. The postman came and he knocked the door, smiled to that poor man. This is the gift from the king. If you want, I can help you. So help him to put that in the house and around the house. Spend 1 hour, and then he smiled again and he left. The people of the village came to the poor man to graduate. Oh, congratulations, congratulations. The king remember you. He said, no, the postman was very nice man. The postman did great job. The postman, he helped me a lot. The postman. So the people said, are you crazy? The king is the one who sent you this. He said, I can't believe if I can live without that postman. Can a man say that? That's crazy. That's what some Muslims did with the favor of Allah. Allah sent us the favor through people, through the doctor, through the company, through one of your relatives, through a close friend. Allah sent them as postmen. So when they did something, thank them, but thank them as a postman. But don't rely on them. They are not the one who sent you that gift. When you believe in that, You will have a strong relationship with your Lord. You have a strong relationship when you are alone. You will have a good talk and speech to your Lord. Oh Allah, all the favors you give me just from you. I believe in that. All these people just are postmen. You are the one who give me. So you will feel that reliance on Allah tabaraka wa ta'ala. That's why Rasulullah sallam taught us to say every single morning and evening this dhikr. Allahumma ma amsa bi min ni'matin aw bi ahadin min khalqik faminka anta Allahu wahdaka la sharika lak. Wahdaka la sharika lak. We know it in la ilaha illallah. Wahdahu la sharika lak. But here Rasulullah said, O Allah, not even one single favor that you give me or give any person in this earth, I believe it's from you and only from you. Wahdaka la sharika lak. This is type of tawheed. To believe that Allah is the only one who give and the only one who prevent. The only one who prevent. That's why if you try hard to get something, and some people they hate you, and they always do a lot of bad things for you. So many years now you can't get that goal. If you think that the people is the one who prevent you, you live in stress. I hate them. I don't want them in this life. I wish I open my eyes one day and they are dying, all of them. That's stress. Because you think they can prevent you from something. Allah Almighty doesn't give you permission for that thing. That's it. Don't rely on them. But have a strong relationship with the one who controls everything. When you do that, number one, you live in peace, calm. You will believe that no one can prevent you from something. Allah doesn't threaten for me yet. Therefore, I will beg Him every single night. I will cry to Him every single night. That's the simple dua we say after every single salah. When you believe that Allah is the only one who gives and prevents. Sometimes He prevents you from something to give you alternative better than what He prevents you from. Two couples get married recently. They ask Allah, Lord, to give them children. 1 year pass, 2 years, 3 years, 4 years, 5 years. They don't have children. They realize something. We need to beg our Lord. They start Qiyamul Layl. In the middle of the night, they wake up each other. Now they have a very strong relationship with their Lord. They fast Monday and Thursday. After 2 years, they realize, what's this sweetness? Allah wants them to taste a sweetness even better than children. Sweetness of to be close to Allah tabaraka wa ta'ala. Sometimes it prevents you from something to give you something. Just to wake you up and you come to Him, to beg Him, then you taste that sweetness of Allah tabaraka wa ta'ala. Sweetness of this relationship. That's why, brothers and sisters, in all your affair life, sit with yourself. What's this thing that you wish to have? Don't think that people can prevent you from it. Only Allah doesn't threaten for you yet. And when anything come to you, go alone and have a talk with your Lord. Oh Allah, I believe it's only from you. Thank people publicly by your tongue, but don't rely your heart on them. لا مانع لما أعطيت. That's why Salatul Istikhara, and I will end with this. Salatul Istikhara, it just, no one will taste the sweetness of istikhara if you don't believe that Allah is the one who gives and the one who prevents. What does Salatul Istikhara mean? Rasulullah said, if you decide to do something, pray 2 rak'ah. إِذَا هَمَّ أَحَدُكُمْ بِالْأَمْرِ if when you decide. First mistake, which many people they do, they think that Salatul Istikhara is two things. I'm not sure. This is 50-50. I'm gonna pray, then Allah will show me, go with this or with this. That's not Salatul Istikhara. Salatul Istikhara is to decide first. Even some of them is 60% and 140%, go to the 60%. Why decide first? Because Allah Ta'ala gave us this miracle, the brain. We can decide what's the benefits, what's the negative thing. We can ask wise people, expert people. We can do a lot of research. Till one of these two things, more than 50%. Then we'll go and pray two rak'ah. And we say in that two rak'ah after two rak'ah, oh Allah, if you know that these things that you decide now is better for me in dunya and in akhirah, make it easy for me, facilitate it for me, and put barakah in it. And oh Allah, if you know that this thing I decided now, it's not good for me in dunya or akhirah, then push away from me or push me away from it, and give me alternative, and make me pleased with that alternative. Istikhara is basically, you do first, you decide first. It's a very important point. Because Allah gave us ability. Some people, they just want to raise their hand and something in unseen decide on their behalf. That's not the case. Allah gave you this brain, miracle. Go and ask expert people, do a lot of research. Then why we pray istikhara? We pray istikhara because we believe that everything will come from Allah Ta'ala. We pray istikhara, then anything happen, either we like it or we don't like it, we'll please with it because we pray istikhara. Because we ask Allah to give us the best thing. So imagine now, you want to get married, and then you give proposal to one some potential, and you go and decide. A lot of research, asking wise people, this is the right person. And you go to istikhara. What come after istikhara, you should please with. For example, after istikhara, a few weeks, the potential say to you, I'm not interested anymore. That's it. It means Allah Ta'ala said, this is not for you. Now the significance of istikhara, the one who prays istikhara will be very pleased. قدر الله ما شاء فعل. Without istikhara, oh, why this happened to me? Why not interested? What's wrong with me? Why? Go to a lot of stress. Why? It's very simple. Allah didn't written for you, that's it. And if it's go like you wish, Allah Ta'ala will put barakah in that also. So istikhara basically, if you want to taste the sweetness of istikhara, it's just about, oh Allah, I utilize my brain, I use my brain, I do my best. That's my capability. The rest is upon you. Whatever comes from you, I'm pleased with that. Either it's in this side or that side. That's it. So one of the main signs of the awliyaullah is always their heart has peace and tranquility with the plan of Allah Tabaraka wa Ta'ala. Whatever Allah is planned, I'm always content with. That's a sign of wilaya. That you're always happy with what Allah Tabaraka wa Ta'ala decides. That way, why when then Allah Tabaraka wa Ta'ala tested them, very hard test, that one of your beloved, either one of your parents, siblings, close friends, relatives, dies suddenly. The awliyaullah, the first thing come to their mind, inna lillahi wa inna ilayhi rajiun. They don't say it by their tongue, they say it by their heart. Inna lillahi, we are belong to him. He gave us that person, he took it back. And the good news is, we'll meet that person in Jannatul Firdaus if we are from Ahlul Jannah. So the first comes to the mind is that's the plan of Allah Tabaraka wa Ta'ala. That's why they have this tranquility and peace and calm. This dunya, you need this skill to be always calm and peace, and to build this skill, sit down with yourself and reflect upon adhkar. Sit down with yourself and always talk to your Lord. Every single night, the all bounties and favors gave to you that day, sit down and thank Him from the bottom of your heart. And anything prevent from you, say to Him, O Allah, I know it's only You. Because no one can control anything in this life except You. May Allah Ta'ala give us that type of sakina and yaqeen, tranquility and peace and certainty. May Allah Ta'ala make us close to our Lord and trust His plan. Allahu alam wa sallallahu ala abdi rasulullah sayyidina Muhammad. What a few work prevent you from praying Jumu'ah? Okay, is there any Muslims in that workplace? Can you pray Jumu'ah in the workplace?
1: No.
0: Is there any four people, Muslim people?
1: Work from home.
0: Okay. And in this case, if this is every single Jumu'ah in the whole year, this is a big problem. You have to talk to them. You have to talk to them very frankly that, look, this is something obligatory in my religion. It's not choice, it's obligatory. I have to have a break for 1 hour to go. But I can replace that break for after five, for example. If it's just for 1 month, 2 months, that's fine. But if it's for the whole year, no. This is obligatory. You have to speak to them. Tahajjud is to pray at night. Istikhara is just 2 rak'ah in any time, and it's specifically for the issue that you decide recently and you want Allah to give you barakah in that. So they are different, completely different. Tahajjud is just qiyamul layl. Yeah, tahajjud is equal to qiyamul layl. Yeah. Is the woman obligatory to wear niqab? For the majority of scholars, it's not obligatory. For the Hanbali school of thought, it's obligatory. I would say, for me, I support the majority of scholars, it's not obligatory. He asked about the madahib in fiqh. We as a Sunni have 4 main madahib, which is Hanafi, Maliki, Shafi, and Hanbali. What's the position of a layman here? We divided people to 3 groups, 3 types. The first one is the layman who don't want to study fiqh. In this case, you just any issue come to your mind, go to someone you trust in his knowledge and his piety, and ask him any question. And whatever he give you from the answer, that's your duty now. فَاسْأَلُوا أَهْلَ الذِّكْرِ إِن كُنْتُمْ لَا تَعْلَمُ. Number two, the second group is those students of knowledge, they want to study fiqh in details. In this case, they have to stick with one madhab, because this is a methodology for more than 1,000 years. Instead of wasting their time, go there and there, stick with one madhab, study it very in details. The third one is the one who study one madhab, and he master one madhab, and then he study the other madhab, and he look at the differences with evidence, and he study usul al-fiqh in details, and maqasid al-sharia, and Allah give him ability. Then in this case, he can choose from the madhab depend to the strongest opinion. So this is 3 groups. So for the layman, he can choose, oh, this madhab is easier for me, I will take this in this issue. In the second time, no, this is more easier. No, this is disaster. Because in this case, he just follow his desires. Because he doesn't know why it's strong opinion. That makes sense? Anyone die and he witnessed that

And with you, Allah al-Nadwi, he taught me hadith in university, that's a long time ago. He got his first children after 13 years. And Allah gave him 4 children in one go. After 13 years. That's common. My young sister after 9 years. And these years will be amazing years of close to Allah. If someone perform witr, and then he wake up and he sleep, and after that she wake up, yes, you can pray tahajjud, but don't repeat witr. You can pray 8 rak'ah, 12, 20, as much as you want. Is it compulsory to say the kalima la ilaha illallah in the presence of someone he is in the last moment? Yes, that's good. But don't say to him or her, say la ilaha illallah. Don't say, no, but say in present, la ilaha illallah. But don't say to him or her, say la ilaha, don't command him. He is in difficult situation. So sometimes maybe he says something against. But in present, say la ilaha illallah. But a Muslim, if he die, even if he doesn't say la kalima, that's also good. Kalim is not, if he doesn't say kalim, that's not a sign he is not from Ahlul Jannah. Because all his life is according to kalima. He said, Allah said, إِنَّ الصَّلَاةَ تَنْهَى عَنِ الْفَحْشَاءِ وَالْمُنْكَرِ. Salah is prevent a believer from fahsha, from major sin and munkar. Why many Muslims they pray and they still do fahsha and munkar? Because they pray in the form of salah, not the spirit. Every salah has a form, physical form, and has a spirit, which is taqwa. Many Muslims, they pray by their body. To say Allahu Akbar, and all the thoughts come to their mind. They do their business. They think about the potential. They think about the exam, everything. Till assalamu alaikum, they realize that the salah is finished. So how can then salah prevent them from? The salah with khushu' is what prevent people. The best way, number one, is be good to them. Good character is very, very important. You know, the best way to affect people is to be good to them, generous to them, in your word, in your money, in everything. That's number one. Number two, if they are in the same house and you always remind them, stop that constant reminder. Just pray at home sometimes. Don't go to the masjid sometimes. Pray at home, especially that's loud the salah. Recite a nice qira'ah. Number three, make a lot of dua for them. Dua is so powerful. But if you do it sincerely and constantly, I know one of my close relatives, he is not practiced and sometimes pray after 1 week. And that's bothered me a lot. So I spend one Ramadan. Whenever I go to sujood, he come to my mind. Always, every single sujood. Alhamdulillah, after that, Allah Ta'ala opened his heart. And he rang me and said, ask me some of basic ahkam of salah. It means he's long time, he didn't pray. So that, it just is so powerful. If you love them, every single sajda do sujood, do dua for them. If your dad is passed away and someone wants to approach to you, then should that person is from your dad's side, not mom's side, unless there is no one from that side, your uncle, your grandfather. If there is no uncle, grandfather, then we'll go to the brother, if he is adult. If there is no, then the cousin. Anyone from awliya, yeah. The best way to improve to khushu' is just to go to any bookshop and buy a small book about khushu'. That's the best way. And there's a lot. 30 years ago, I bought a small book, كيف تخشع, and the author

his sister, is a woman, Ruqayya Muharib. And that small book changed my life. That small book changed my life, because when you change your salah, you change your life. Just go to any bookshop, there's a lot in many languages. And ask about, I need a small book about khushu'. They will say a lot of tips and a lot of things. The best way to develop the contentment of Qadarullah, the best way is when you are in the ease, not in the hardship, build this relationship. Number one, adhkar. Adhkar is so powerful, but only when we reflect on the meaning. And there is one of the purpose of adhkar is this. It's for the qada. That, oh Allah, I'm your slave, and whatever, I will trust all your affairs and all your plan. That's number one. Number two is always, if you think that you are very naive or weak, imagine that something happened to you. Imagine that you lost one of your beloved. Imagine that and say, what will happen? What I will do? And for that scenario, so, oh Allah, you are the one who gave it to me. You are the one to... So prepare yourself with this imagination. And the best thing for that is to read in Tazkiyah. Tazkiyah is a branch of knowledge. Just like we study fiqh, study hadith, study tafsir, there's a branch of knowledge very important called Tazkiyah. So try to have a book in this and study Tazkiyah. Any book of the names of Allah, tabaraka wa ta'ala. The best thing to learn fasha is to have a teacher. There's a lot of teacher now online. Teacher is very important for Arabic especially. When you have that curriculum, try to listen a lot to very simple Arabic. There's some website just specialized with this. There's a very good app also called Unlocked Arabic. That's a very good app also. Prepare yourself. And the most important is your motivation. So always say to yourself, I want to understand the Kitabullah. So Allah will help you with that. So if he approach a girl, and that girl from different ethnicity, and her father, he doesn't agree, and the only reason, because you are from different country, what's the best way to convince her father? The best way is to give him my number. And then I will talk to him. Okay. It's usually, if you talk to him directly, I don't think that will convince him. But it's good to involve some old people and wise to talk to him in that stage. Allahu a'lam. Allahu a'lam wa sallallahu ala abdi rasuli Sayyidina Muhammad. Allahumma salli wa sallim ala abdika rasulika Sayyidina Muhammad. Allahumma aghfir dhunubana wa astur uyubana wa qdi hawaijana. Allahumma tahhir qulubana. Allahumma amla' qulubana bi

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1: Because the notion of aql is to prevent you from doing something that will be harmful. And that's why Allah says in the Quran that those who disobey Allah, they are doing it without aql. Those who committed a sin, it means they're not using their aql. So actually today is the beginning of a series of lectures, not just one. It will last at least 3, if not more, weeks. So we're going to be doing an entire series on a topic that is a fundamental topic that all of us deal with. In fact, it is a topic that every philosopher, every theologian has dealt with from the beginning of time. People of our tradition and outside of our tradition has grappled with the exact same thing. And that is the role of reason, the role of aql, the role of thinking and contemplation, especially in light of the Quran, Allah's revelation, religion. What is the synergy? What is the relationship between what Allah has gifted us and what Allah has revealed? And what do we do just in case there seems to be some clash between these two? This is not the first time this topic has been raised. Every major theologian of our tradition has discussed this and in fact written entire treatises. Imam Al-Ghazali has an entire book on this, Qanun al-Ta'weed. And Fakhruddin al-Razi has an entire book on this. And Ibn Taymiyyah wrote 10 volumes, Dar'u Ta'arud al-Aql wal-Naql, raising the conflict between reason and revelation. My PhD, when I did it, was an analysis of Dar'u Ta'arud. That was my PhD. So this is my topic as well, that I am also very familiar with, reconciling reason and revelation. Ibn Rushd wrote a book as well on this regard. So you have all sides of the spectrum. Ibn Rushd is a philosopher, and Imam Al-Ash'ari and Imam Al-Ghazali and others are from one tradition. Ibn Taymiyyah is from another tradition. Recently, in our times as well, the last Mufti of the Ottoman Empire, Mufti Sabri, his name will come to me. He also wrote a 4-volume book. This is 100 years ago. Rashid Rida, the one that I talk about all the time, he wrote a treatise on this as well. This is the constant before him, Muhammad Abdu. That was one of his main issues. How do you reconcile between modern science, between what we know to be fact, and between... So Abdu has a treatise on, or a fatwa on evolution, for example. How do you reconcile between science and between the tradition of Islam? Nothing new here. And in fact, dare I say, this is the fundamental problem even of Western philosophy. Even of Western philosophy, how much knowledge can we gain from our intellect, right? Beginning with Socrates, when he says, an unexamined life is not worth living, what he means is, a life that you don't think, you don't have tafakkur, tadabbur, there's no point living it, he says. If you don't use your aql, this is how Socrates is saying, there's no point, you know, living, that's how much he's going, right? And of course, the Western tradition, the modern Western tradition, begins with Descartes. Descartes is, of course, beginning the modern Western philosophical trajectory, and he's trying to think to the level of, how do I even know I exist? How do I even know I am here? How can I prove rationally even I exist? So he says his famous, I think, therefore I am. Even he is thinking about thought and contemplation and tafakkur. Every major, you know, philosopher the same. Kant is the exact opposite. Kant comes and says that in fact reason is very limited. In fact, we cannot trust reason at all. He's almost the exact opposite. Then you have recently, you have again, I'm just giving names here, the Heidegger and his notion of Dasein and trying to, anyway, this, I get into all that. My point is that this is the fundamental question that every person of religion and every philosopher has had to grapple with. Nothing new. So what today and the next series of lectures will do, let's look at the Quran. What does the Quran say about aql? And how can we take Quranic paradigm about thinking? So this series of lectures, and it will be some multiple, so please understand, today is only the first. We have at least 3, maybe 4 or 5, we'll see. I've entitled today's lecture series, How the Quran Wants Us to Think. How the Quran wants us to think. Because even many Muslims don't fully understand this concept. And some people believe that Allah doesn't want us to think. Some people literally believe this, that we should not be thinking. And others are the exact opposite. No, everything goes back to my aql. I have to think, then I will believe. So we're going to begin a whole series of lectures, inshallah. And today will be the Muqaddimah. And that Muqaddimah, and I've done many projects on this in my PhD and other lectures, and today I did another mini research in this regard. Not exhaustive, not comprehensive, but it's a beginning. And that is the main words that Allah uses in the Quran to ask us to think, what words He uses, what are the meaning of those words, and what context is which word used in. That's going to be today's broad lecture. It's not comprehensive, because comprehensive means you have to spend months or years and do a PhD. And this, that's, we're just the beginning. Just we understand the beginning here. The main words that Allah uses in the Quran to tell us to think. What are the meaning of those words? And why Allah uses those words in this context and that word in that context. That's going to be the overall gist of today's lecture. And we will begin with one of the most common words. And that is نَظَرَ يَنْظُرُ أَفَلَا يَنْظُرُونَ إِلَى الْإِبِلِ كَيْفَ خُلِقَتْ. This concept of نَظَرَ, reasoning from observed nature, reading the cosmos around us, paying attention to the observable data. 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So you are looking, and the Prophet ﷺ looked up at the heavens, right? Yanzurun, they're looking at the creation. Nadhara is the base level. And that is you absorb the data points from your senses and faculties. Hearing, seeing, you're just taking that in. And the Quran uses the word nadhara over 100 times, but not always for thinking. Sometimes it's for other meanings as well. But it is one of the most common uses of nadhara. And it is the basic level. You observe and something should register in your hand. قُلْ سِيرُوا فِي الْأَرْضِ فَانْظُرُوا كَيْفَ كَانَ عَاقِبَةُ الَّذِينَ مِنْ قَبْلِ. Travel in the earth and look at the remnants of the civilizations before you. Where are they now? It's very basic level. You see ruins, automatically you realize these people are no longer here. Allah is saying, look and examine. Right? Haven't they seen... Don't they look at the creation of the heavens and earth and Allah's power and dominion over them? You just look at a basic level. And Allah Azza wa Jalla says, Surah Tabarak, look and look again. فَرْجِعِ الْبَصَرَ. Look and look again. So this look, this nazar, is not just a nazar without contemplation. It is level one. You observe and you see something that should trigger something in your head. This is the basic level of reasoning. This occurs, as I said, the word over 100 times. In the context of thinking, observing for thinking, probably around 50 times in the Quran. A higher level, أَفَلَا تَعْقِلُونَ. Another word used, عَقَل. عَقَل. And عَقَل is rational inquiry. We can literally translate in English, don't you think? This is literally أَفَلَا تَعْقِلُونَ. And most of the time عَقْل occurs, and عَقْل occurs in the Quran, تَعْقِلُونَ and يَعْقِلُونَ, it occurs around 45 times. Most of them, Allah is challenging أَفَلَا. The majority of them are with the rhetorical question. Why aren't you thinking? Allah is prodding people to think. Anybody who says we should not be thinking, the Quran is telling us in over 45 verses, don't you think? How can you be so foolish? So the idols, you create them yourselves. أَفَلَا تَعْقِلُونَ. Ibrahim is saying, don't you see? Don't you have a basic cognition? How can you carve your own God and then worship that God? أَفَلَا تَعْقِلُونَ. So تَعْقِلُونَ here can be that, don't you have common sense? Don't you have rational inquiry? This is level one of inference. Nadhara is you observe, then you have aql. So from the nadhar, it should lead you to a little bit of understanding. And of course, technically the term aql is very interesting. It means to prevent, to withhold. And aql is called aql because if you have aql, it prevents you from doing something foolish. If you have aql, then you will not act in a foolish manner. Your aql will keep you in check. And that's why the reins of an animal are called from the same root, aql. the reins of an animal. You rein the animal in. Because the notion of aql is to prevent you from doing something that will be harmful. If you have aql, and that's why Allah says in the Quran that those who disobey Allah, they are doing it without aql, ala jahalatin, right? Those who committed a sin, ala jahalatin. They have no aql, they're doing jahil. Jahil here doesn't mean they don't know, it means they're not using their aql. So the notion of aql is a second level. A third level, and again, it's not necessarily levels per se, so when I say level, I should say a third word, because we're not talking about darajat necessarily, we're talking sometimes they're synonyms, but have a slightly different. A third level is tafaqquh, yafqahoon. And fiqh is to understand deeply. That's why our law is called fiqh. It's more than aql. One can say, you need aql to get to fiqh. Fiqh is the understanding that happens. Allah says in the Quran that why don't some people remain behind? لِيَتَفَقَّهُ فِي الدِّينِ. So that they can grasp. So Allah is talking about some people going out and defending the ummah. Allah is saying, if possible, let some people remain behind. So that they can become scholars. لِيَتَفَقَّهُ فِي الدِّينِ. Then when the people come back, they can guide and warn them. So Allah is talking about fiqh of the deen. And we call the science of fiqh, fiqh, because we use our intellect to derive and to understand the sharia of Allah subhanahu wa ta'ala. And the word tafaqqaha occurs a little bit more than a dozen times. It's not as common in the Quran. Another synonym or concept that Allah uses in the Quran, and this is extremely common, is tadhakkarun or tadhakkarun. 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Why don't you think, or let's not translate right now. تَذَكَّرَ is not just thinking. I just mistranslated quickly. تَذَكَّرَ, what does تَذَكَّرَ mean? Actually, most people use تَذَكَّرَ to signify remembering after you have forgotten something. The Arabs know this. Ah, تَذَكَّرْت, I remember now. They use the word تَذَكَّرَ for remembrance. And sometimes some translators, they're a little bit easy and they translate, it's not a mistranslation, when Allah says in the Quran that وَذْكُرْ فِي الْكِتَابِ, or in Surah Baqarah is full of Bani Israel, وَذْكُرْ وَذْكُرْ يَا بَنِي إِسْرَائِيلَ اُذْكُرُ اُذْكُرْ. اُذْكُرْ here doesn't mean you forgot and then you are being reminded. That's not the meaning over here. اُذْكُرْ here means that you should be aware of this reality so that it brings about a new understanding and spirituality and emotion. Tadhakkara doesn't mean I remembered after I forgot. Tadhakkara means I appreciate it and it moved my heart and it caused me to do something I would not have done because I'm remembering what has happened. So the Quranic tadhakkur is not exactly like tafaqquh or ta'qil. It's more like contemplative interpretation, contemplative reaction. You remember so that that remembrance changes your psyche. That's what tadhakkara here. The Quran uses tadhakkara not, hey, you forgot, let me remind you. No. The Quran uses wadhkur, wadhkur, tadhakkar. Is that appreciate this, acknowledge, and now change your psyche to appreciate this. And The term tadhakkara is used around 47 or so times in the Quran. And in one particular verse, we see what is the meaning of this. That Allah subhanahu wa ta'ala says that when they commit a sin, they are reminded of Allah subhanahu wa ta'ala. تَذَكَّرُوا فَإِذَا هُمْ مُبْصِرُونَ. When they're reminded of Allah, تَذَكَّرُوا فَإِذَا هُمْ مُبْصِرُونَ. They تَذَكَّرُوا. Reminded here doesn't mean they forgot Allah, they now know who Allah is. No. They remember that I shouldn't be doing this. They have a new consciousness. فَإِذَا هُمْ مُبْصِرُونَ. Now they can see clearly. So تَذَكَّرَ in the Quran, and also we have in another verse, in كِتَابٌ أَنزَلْنَاهُ إِلَيْكَ مُبَارَكٌ لِيَدَّبَّرُوا آيَاتِهِ وَلِيَتَذَكَّرَ أُولُو الْأَلْبَابِ. Notice, tadabbur and tadakkur are two separate things. We have revealed a book so that they can make tadabbur. We're going to come to the tadabbur in 5-10 minutes. We have revealed a book so that they can make tadabbur, and so that it can lead to tadakkur for those that have intelligence. So tadakkur is a remembrance that generates a new spirituality, a new dimension, a new emotion, a new consciousness. This is what tadakkur means. And tadakkur involves a combination of aql and qalb. Tadakkur is a combination. You recognize in the brain and then the heart will respond. This is the Quranic tadakkur. Another term that is used in the Quran is tafakkur. Tafakkur. And tafakkur occurs around 18 times in the Quran. And typically, the term tafakkur occurs in a context that is more than nazar. It is to take the data and to analyze it, mentally absorb it, work on what you have seen, and then output something based upon the input. So for example, Allah says that when they look at the heavens and earth, يَتَفَكَّرُونَ فِي خَلْقِ السَّمَاوَاتِ وَالْأَرْضِ. That looking generates tafakkur about the heavens and earth. It's more than just the look. Allah says in the Quran, so it's not just even looking, hearing. فَقُصُصِ الْقَصَصَ لَعَلَّهُمْ يَتَفَكَّرُونَ. Tell them the stories of the Quran so that they can make tafakkur. Allah says in the Quran, وَتِلْكَ الْأَمْثَالُ نَضْرِبُهَا لِلنَّاسِ لَعَلَّهُمْ يَتَفَكَّرُونَ. We're giving examples in the Quran, they can make tafakkur. Allah says in the Quran, أَوَلَمْ يَتَفَكَّرُوا فِي أَنفُسِهِمْ. Don't they see in their own bodies, tafakkur in their own bodies? So what is tafakkur? Tafakkur is contemplative thought that you do after you hear or see or absorb. After you hear a story, you make tafakkur. After you see the signs, you make tafakkur. After you look at your own existence, أَوَلَمْ يَتَفَكَّرُوا فِي أَنفُسِهِمْ. Don't they make tafakkur of their own existence? Who created you? How did you come? The word used, tafakkur. So, tafakkur is contemplative reasoning. Reasoning with contemplation. That's a level that might be a bit more than ta'qilun. Because tafakkur is you make multiple ta'qilun and you come to a conclusion. An even higher level, I would say, is tadabbur. Tadabbur. And tadabbur is used exactly 8 times in the Quran. Sorry, tadabbur is used exactly 4 times in the Quran. Tadabbur is used 4 times in the Quran. All of them in the context of the Quran and only the Quran. The word tadabbur is specifically used for the Quran. Allah doesn't use it for any other idea or notion. 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That occurs twice. This phrase occurs twice in the Quran. أَفَلَا يَتَدَبَّرُونَ الْقُرْآنَ وَلَوْ كَانَ مِنْ عِنْدِ غَيْرِ اللَّهِ لَوَجَدُ فِيهِ اخْتِلَافًا كَثِيرًا. Don't they make tadabbur of the Quran? 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And all of them are about the Quran. كِتَابٌ أَنزَلْنَاهُ إِلَيْكَ مُبَارَكٌ. This is a blessed book. And we have revealed it to them. 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So what is tadabbur? Tadabbur is a deep, repeated, connected engagement with the data. Tadabbur is not superficial. It's not ta'qilun. It's not yanzurun. It's not tafakkarun. Tadabbur, you think. Then you think again. Then you think again. And you continue thinking, thinking, thinking. That is tadabbur. And Allah is saying, my book is infinity meaning. As much as tadabbur you make, you will find benefit in it. أَفَلَا يَتَدَبَّرُونَ الْقُرْآنَ. We have revealed this book, لِيَدَّبَّرُوا آيَاتِهِ. So tadabbur is constant engagement and reflection after reflection and contemplation after contemplation and thinking about why and what is the reason and why did Allah say this here and what is the meaning there and what is the context here and why is this before that. This is tadabbur. Tadabbur is a deep reflection with syntax, with syllogisms, with nouns, with words, with everything. That is what tadabbur is, and Allah uses it only for the Qur'an. The highest level of your intellect, use it for the Qur'an. And keep on going back and back and back. And another word that we can use is ibra, that the Qur'an uses is ibra. إِنَّ فِي ذَلِكَ لَعِبْرَةً لِأُولِي الْأَلْبَابِ. 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The word عِبْرَة occurs 7 times in the Quran. 6 of them as a concept. There is عِبْرَة. 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So 6 times Allah says, this is عِبْرَة for you. What is ibra? Ibra, the word abbara means to cross over. When you cross a bridge, you say that abbartu, I have crossed over the bridge. Abbara is to move from one place, cross over to another. This is ibra. In the Quran, Allah uses it to extract ideas and concepts from one thing and apply them to another. This is ibra. In English, we can say, there are lessons to learn. There are wisdoms to extract. This is the notion of ibra. And that is why Allah subhanahu wa ta'ala says, for example, that, so a simple example. When Allah says, look at the camel. Allah uses the word, أَفَلَا يَنْظُرُونَ إِلَى الْإِبْلِ. Nazar, you look at the camel, it's obvious, it's whatnot. When Allah describes the coming of the milk from the cow, Allah subhanahu wa ta'ala says, وَإِنَّ لَكُمْ فِي الْأَنْعَامِ لَعِبْرَةً نُسْقِيكُمْ مِمَّا فِي بُطُونِهَا مِنْ بَيْنِ فَرْثٍ وَدَمٍ لَبَنًا خَالِصًا. In the extraction of the milk, there is an ibra. When it comes to the camel, Allah says, look at the camel. Why? Because the extraction of the milk is not as evident as simply looking at the camel. You have to look at the ingredients that came in. And Allah is saying, and how it came out, and what is the body of the cow. And Allah is saying, from between the filth and the blood, from between all of these organs, we have given you pure, luscious milk that gives you nourishment. And this is an ibra. Ibra of the power of Allah subhanahu wa ta'ala. You have to think a little bit more and extrapolate. But the camel, you just look at it, and you see the creature has been created for the desert. Everything about it fits into the desert. Allah says, أَفَلَا يَنْظُرُونَ إِلَى الْإِبْلِ. Right? So there's a difference between nazar and ibra. And then in one verse, Allah says, فَاعْتَبِرُوا. Take an ibra. And that is the verse pertaining to the Banu Nadir. When Allah says, look at how wealthy they were, how powerful they were. They built palaces, they built massive structures, and they had to destroy their own houses. They ended up destroying their own houses. فَاعْتَبِرُوا يَا أُولِي الْأَبْصَارِ. There are so many lessons. Extract ibras from the incident of the Banu Nadir. And of course, that's the seerah lesson that we talked about. These are some words that are used. And one final point, then inshallah, we'll pause here and continue in our next lesson. The question that I'm not going to answer, because we have to now pose the question. The question here, the Quran is telling us to think in so many ways. And I showed you 7 or 8 verbs or nouns. There's even more than this, obviously, but these are the main ones. The Quran is telling us in hundreds, add them all together, hundreds of verses to have ibra, to tafakkur, to afala tadhakkarun, to afala ta'qilun, on and on and on again. And the Quran also says, alladhina yu'minuna bil ghayb, which is belief. And the Quran also says, فَلَا وَرَبِّكَ لَا يُؤْمِنُونَ. They do not have iman until they submit to you totally without question. Without even asking you a question, they submit. Without a haraj in their hearts, whatever you say, Ya Rasulullah, they will listen to you. And the Quran also says, whoever obeys you has obeyed Allah subhanahu wa ta'ala. And the Quran also says, this is the Nabi that tells them the ghayb that they did not know. Allah tells them what they need to believe. They must submit to him. So here is now the fundamental question. I'm going to set it up. We're going to come back to this because that's a very long talk. How do we reconcile that on the one hand, the Quran is not encouraging, commanding contemplate, think, reflect. And on the other hand, the Quran is also praising and commanding submittance. Don't think. What is the reconciliation? That will be the topic, inshallah, for next Wednesday. We'll begin that topic and we'll continue, inshallah, the third week, inshallah, bi-idhnillah ta'ala.

0: You were listening to the English program on the Voice of Islam. Thank you very much for your time. Inshallah, stay tuned for future episodes.
1: من أين أبدأها حكاية صبحنا الحل